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7: Into it, because we got some breaking news today. Just a few hours ago at a news conference, Secretary of State Marco Rubio announced that the administration's focus was on Project Freedom, which was shepherding ships through the Strait of Hormuz. And then just moments ago on Truth Social, President Trump reversed course. Project Freedom, that new initiative announced by Trump and the administration, is now no longer. He is now reversed course and said that is not the case. To talk about all of this and what exactly is going on in the Middle East and the Strait of Hormuz is our first guest tonight. David Tafiri is a partner and co-leader of the international group at Arndt Fox Shift. He has worked for the U.S. State Department. He has worked at the United Nations in Turkey. He is a regular, prominent foreign policy contributor at The Hill. You see him on News Nation, CNN, and BBC. David Tafiri, welcome to America at Night.
8: Thanks, McGraw. Happy to be on with you.
7: Can you explain to me the last couple of hours? We've doubled down on this Project Freedom, and now we've taken it off. What does all that mean to you?
8: This is going to be very hard to explain because it's such a surprise. You know, we were just getting a handle on what Project Freedom was and what it would be like and whether it would be successful. It just started yesterday on Monday, and now it's been ceased. Now, President Trump is saying the reason he's paused it is because they've gotten closer in terms of negotiations between the U.S. and Iran on a long-term peace deal. But he has said this in the past that they

0: are very close. And then when you examine the details and the information you get from the negotiations, it sounds like they are not very close. So it's also possible that they were running into some obstacles with Project Freedom. Perhaps they felt because Iran was threatening to attack U.S. ships because it was attacking Gulf countries, that it was going to put too many naval ships and U.S. service members in jeopardy. And perhaps that's also why they paused it. It's really not clear, and we're going to need to get more information. Hopefully, we'll learn more tomorrow.
1: Let's talk about the first scenario. Let's say they are getting close to a deal. In what scenario would you stop doing what you were doing that was getting them closer to a deal? Wouldn't you continue doing that if they were worried about Project Freedom and shepherding these ships through? Iran, as we know in the last 47 years, loves to sort of poke the bear and twist the knife and promise things and never come through. You would continue to do it until you actually had an agreement. So it doesn't seem plausible that they're getting close to a deal, so he would stop doing the thing that helped him get the deal.
0: That's a great point, and that's what I'm thinking too, and why this is so confusing. And you're right. The biggest leverage that Iran has against the U.S. and against the global economy is that it can close the Strait of Hormuz. So Project Freedom was meant to take away that leverage and force Iran to a negotiating table. So if Project Freedom was working, you would think we would continue it until we hammered out a deal with Iran. And to take the pressure off by pausing Project Freedom, if it was working, doesn't really make sense.
1: Yeah, also, maybe the other scenario which people were more worried about was that the United States couldn't produce Project Freedom and had a hard time sort of monitoring ships through there. One, because, and most importantly, the insurance companies might have said, look, we don't care what the U.S. is doing. We're not insuring these ships to go through the Strait of Hormuz. That's our money. And there's no amount of military hardware the United States can provide that will allow our underwriters to insure that ship. So you guys ain't going anywhere.
0: Yeah, that's a really great point. And we live in a different world now in terms of how wars are being fought. And there's a capability for a country like Iran, which has a much less powerful military, to use asymmetric warfare, to use drones, unmanned weapons, seaborne drones, to attack big naval ships that are very expensive with weapons that are very cheap to make and that can be deployed clandestinely from its own territory. And there's a long, border with the Strait of Hormuz. And so these might be some of the problems the U.S. military is confronting. We don't have that information yet to know for sure, but certainly it's not going to be easy if Project Freedom were to resume to withstand this asymmetric strategy that Iran could have.
1: I mean, clearly we have no clear strategy. We were talking about invading Karg Island. We were talking about blowing up their navy. We're now talking about Project Freedom. These things come on and off like pieces in a risk game. But there's no sustained strategy from this Trump administration on what to do to Iran.
0: Yes, I happen to agree with you. It's a meandering strategy. Try this one day, then try something else the next day. Constantly, bombarding us with information about how close they are to a deal, and yet the deal seems ephemeral, unreachable for some reason, and then we go through a cycle again. And what actually surprises me the most is that the stock market went up again on this news, and it seems like the people who move the markets aren't following what's happening, because we've gone through this many times where President Trump has announced we're close to a deal, the stock market goes back up, and then it looks like, actually, we're not that close to a deal. Actually, Iran has not compromised on even one point. And if you talk about where we are in the deal in terms of what we know, Iran proposed a 14-point plan. My understanding is that it's very long, 30 pages or so, lots of text, but they didn't actually make any compromises. And we're still at square one arguing with Iran about whether they're going to give up their nuclear weapons program, when that was the most important reason why the Trump administration said they had to start this war.
1: David, talk to me about Marco Rubio, the Secretary of State. He's going to the UN. Explain this move. This is a strange move as well. We've gone alone, and now we're asking for a UN resolution. What's going on here?
0: Well, they should have tried to get a UN resolution before they started the war. And had they done that, even if they couldn't get a resolution, because you can't get a Security Council resolution if either Russia or China vetoes it, but at least they would have helped inform the international community and the UN as to why they needed to do this war. And so I think they are now understanding that that was a mistake. And so they want to try to get the UN involved. They're also recognizing that this is a global problem. And perhaps the solution to Iran trying to have a nuclear weapon should have been a global solution where we had our allies helping us and we used attacking Iran as a last resort. We put more pressure on them in multilateral organizations like the UN. And so I think that's part of what Rubio is trying to do now. But it's been a dizzying day for Rubio because just a few hours ago, he was talking about how important Project Freedom was because we had to rescue these 23,000 sailors from various countries around the world who were stuck at sea because the Strait of Hormuz was closed. And now we've given up on Project Freedom, or at least we have paused it, leaving those 23,000 sailors stranded again, I guess.
1: David Tafiri is our guest for a couple of more minutes. He, of course, is national security expert. You see him on CNN. You hear him on News Nation. He writes for The Hill. He worked for the U.S. State Department in Iraq. He worked for the U.N. in Turkey. Well-respected on matters of national security. David, let's go back to the deal with Iran. Trump has sort of put himself in a box. He can only agree to something that is a better deal than Obama got because he exited the old deal. He's got to get something as good or better.

0: And what I worry about is we're going to get a deal that's no better than JCPOA or perhaps even worse. And the Trump administration is then going to try to sell it to us and convince us that it's better when it's clearly not.
1: What about another strategy is just go back to bombing Iranian infrastructure? I mean, there's no other option. They sort of seem to sort of stare us down with the Strait of Hormuz. They clearly have enough power or enough juice to keep it closed. To go back bombing infrastructure within Iran, would that necessarily get them closer to the bargaining table?
0: It, perhaps. No one knows, you know, what the true pain point is for the Iranian regime as to when they would give in. They, you know, despite being decimated and their military being decimated, they are hanging on. They're resilient. They have very tight grip on the people of Iran. It's a police state. They're very oppressive towards any protesters or any dissent. And so perhaps they can hang on through another months-long bombing campaign, and the U.S. may run out of targets. I'm sure the U.S. has new targets because Iran has probably been restocking and moving weapons around, and the U.S. is watching that. So I could see there being another limited bombing campaign. The other option that we didn't talk about yet is sending in ground troops and taking Karg Island, taking maybe the southern part of Iran that borders with the Strait of Hormuz to make it harder for Iran to attack ships as they transit through the Strait of Hormuz. That's another option. President Trump says he doesn't want to do that, but he seems to have backed himself into a corner where he may need to do that if his goal is to get Iran to capitulate.
1: Let's not kid ourselves. Iran's economy is in shambles. Apparently there's food shortages. Unemployment is rampant. This is really hurting the citizens of Iran, is it not?
0: Absolutely. It's really hurting the citizens of Iran. And at some point, the hardship and hunger is going to drive them back out into the streets. And then the question is, what is the Iranian regime going to do? They were pretty brutal in January in putting down the protests, killed tens of thousands of people, according to reliable reports. And we could see something even worse if the people go back out in the streets, but they may have no choice. And so that's another thing that the U.S. really has to worry about, because in a lot of ways, the Trump administration is now going to be culpable for what happens in Iran, and whether it's right or not, if there is a slaughter of Iranian citizens by the regime and the U.S. doesn't do anything about it, there will be a lot of people around the world who will blame the U.S.
1: Lindsey Graham, senator from South Carolina, is out tonight encouraging the Trump administration to arm the citizens of Iran. Is that a good idea?
0: Well, if you want regime change, you have to have an armed opposition or you have to have an armed intervention. And we don't have either of those. So if the goal is truly regime change, yes, you need to have an armed opposition. All the countries that I've been involved in where there has been regime change, take Libya, for instance, the rebels in Libya were able to get weapons and they fought against the Gaddafi government. And we saw that in Syria recently, just a year and a half ago. The Syrian opposition accumulated weapons, they accumulated strength, they took on the Syrian army, they fought in a civil war and eventually pushed Assad out. So we don't really have that in Iran. There isn't an armed opposition. So if the goal is regime change, we do need to arm an opposition. But the problem is that takes time. You can't just do that in a couple weeks. We're talking about having to arm, equip, and train tens of thousands, if not more, soldiers, and then do that outside of Iran, because you can't do it in Iran, and then send them back into Iran. That's a big effort. The U.S. certainly has the capacity to do it, but it's something you would have been planning years in advance if you wanted it to be effective.
1: David Tafiri is a national security expert. You read him in The Hill. You hear him on CNN. You hear him on News Nation. He worked for the State Department. He worked for the UN. David Tafiri, great insight on a busy night. Thanks for joining us on America at Night.

0: story.
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19: You know, I watched a video the other day about kids getting landlines at home. We haven't had a landline in my house in, I can't even tell you how long. But seeing these parents about my age being teleported back to their own childhoods, a simpler time before screens, was really powerful. And as for the kids, they sat and had conversations with their grandparents without multitasking or being distracted by a screen. I thought this was a great way to have kids stay in touch with family members and friends without getting sucked into the smartphone era too young. Of course, you need other people close by to hop on board as well if this is something that's going to work. Perhaps most important, I realized, these relics can be a great conversation starter with your children. You can talk about what it really means to be connected in this day and age. Things have changed a lot. I'm Dr. Sanjay Gupta, helping you live a better life.
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13: Woke up, we still don't wake up. Started the show tonight with some breaking news. That Project Freedom that President Trump touted over the weekend, and it was doubled down on by Pete Hegseth, and then, of course, the Secretary of State Marco Rubio just hours ago. President Trump, in a tweet just before we came on the air, said, nope, not doing Project Freedom, even though that new initiative was announced late Sunday, early Monday morning by President Trump. He says, based on the request of Pakistan and other countries, and I'm sort of paraphrasing here from his tweet, He says they're close to an agreement, and we're going to pause for a short time to see whether or not that agreement can be finalized and signed. This was just after Marco Rubio indicated at a news conference earlier that Project Freedom was full steam ahead. So we just talked with a News Nation, CNN, U.S. State Department, U.N., military, national security guy who sort of filled us in on all of that. We got a busy show for you tonight because coming up, we're going to look in the Nancy Guthrie case. It's gone cold, but we're going to talk to News Nation reporter who has been there from the very beginning. What are the rumors? What are the facts with the Nancy Guthrie case as it seems that the case and the trail has gone cold? And then next hour, we're going to talk about a national park that is near and dear to my heart, the Gateway National Park, the Gateway Arch Park Foundation. I visited the Gateway Arch when I was 10 years old, and I was enamored with it ever since. It is one of the most beautiful structures man has ever created, and it is a simple mid-century loop, as some have called it. It's a croquet wicket right there on the banks of the Mississippi River in downtown St. Louis. And I worked next to it for years, and you never got tired of staring at it. So we're going to talk about the Gateway Arch as part of the National Park Foundation coming up in hour number two. And then it's open phones in hour number three, just like every single night. So stick around. Thanks for staying up late, and phone calls and text messages all straight ahead. Also, don't forget, you can turn this show into a podcast. If you missed any of it, you want to hear it again, you want to send it off to a friend, just go and subscribe where all podcasts are found. And just search America at Night. Back in a moment.
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0: ABC News. I'm Dave Packard. President Trump announcing that the U.S. operations to escort ships through the Strait of Hormuz will be paused to see if an agreement can be reached with Iran. This is oil prices continue climbing with a barrel of oil over $100. The president.
1: I look today, it's like at 102. And that's a very small price to pay for getting rid of a nuclear weapon from people that are really mentally deranged.
0: A set of state Senate primary races in Indiana tonight have turned into a test of the sway of President Trump as he endorsed primary challengers to Republicans who rebuffed him on redistricting last year. As of right now, 5 out of 7 of those Trump-supported candidates have won their primaries. Meanwhile, ABC News projecting tech entrepreneur Vivek Ramaswamy will win today's Ohio Republican gubernatorial primary. He'll face the state's COVID-era health director, Democrat Dr. Amy Acton, who won her primary.
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13: All right, let's talk a little Nancy Guthrie. The case has gone cold, except, well, the news has sort of stopped reporting on it. But where are we with the news? And we're going to talk to News Nation's senior national correspondent for News Nation, Brian Enten. Brian, welcome to America at Night.
14: Yeah, thanks so much for having me.
13: So I know you guys have a big show tomorrow night, 9 p.m. Eastern on the CW. News Nation presents the Nancy Guthrie mystery. But let's go back. You've been on the ground there for a while. I remember watching you live on the air while you were chasing down that suspected family down in Tucson, where it turned out to be a wild goose chase. But where are there any legitimate leads still? Has the case gone completely cold? Where are we now?
14: Yeah, so my sources kind of on the inside close to the investigation say that it's not a cold case because there's still a lot of tips they're going through. I mean, there were 30,000 that came in initially. There's more that come in every day. So they're busy. There's a whole task force with the FBI working on it. But at the same time, there's no suspect that's been identified. There are really no strong leads from what I've heard. And they are waiting on DNA. There's some hope in the DNA. There's a hair that they found inside Nancy Guthrie's house that I've reported on, a rootless hair that's now been sent to Quantico that could pan out. But as of right now in this moment, nothing urgent on the horizon, unfortunately.
13: Why does the DNA take so long?
14: So because it's a rootless hair, and I've learned all about this over the last couple of weeks, like when you pull your hair out, if the root is still connected, it's pretty easy for them to get the DNA off the root. They've been able to do that for years. Because there's no root on this hair, it's a much more complicated, involved process. It's a new kind of science that they've just started to perfect over the last year or so. And it just takes a long time. I mean, there's a whole way they have to go about doing it. And there's even a chance they may not be able to get any DNA off of it. But the hope is that they'll be able to find something.
13: Did we learn during the initial investigation with the surge of all the media attention that the abductor was in the house for 45 minutes? What do we know about what happened that night?
14: Yeah, so it was about 41 minutes roughly, and we don't know a ton of detail. We know that the back doors were propped open. I have a source who told me that the inside of the house, and the word my source used was immaculate, so there wasn't any sign of a struggle inside. There was nothing taken. There was no sign of forced entry, but the back door was propped open. And then we know that there was blood, which we've got video of when they cleared the crime scene because you could still see it. There was blood right outside the front door of Nancy's house. So putting all of that together, it seems that the suspect or suspects may have come in through the back door and then may have taken Nancy out through the front door, which would have been where the driveway is, where there may have been a getaway car.
13: But that doesn't explain the 41 minutes. You figured the guys and the whoever would be in and out. What makes you anybody think they were there for 41 minutes, and what could they be doing for 41 minutes?
14: Yeah, I mean, it's a good question. You know, we don't know. I mean, is it possible? She may not have wanted to go. I mean, they may have been talking to her that whole time, trying to get her to cooperate. You know, where the blood came from, we don't know. You know, she had health issues. She had some serious heart problems. She couldn't even walk to the mailbox a lot of days. So, you know, it may have just been a struggle getting her out of the house.
13: That is really bizarre. Okay, the videotape of the masked guy who was covering up the camera with some shrubs from one of the bushes out front, did that lead anywhere?
14: No, unfortunately. I mean, I thought it would when it came out, which looks like a horror movie, by the way. The guy's covered, and it's like he's, you know, got this mask on and the gloves, like you said. He's got a Walmart backpack. I thought when that came out, someone would recognize him because you can see his eyes and you can see his mouth and you can see his eyebrows. And I'm saying he. I assume it's a guy, although some people seem to think it's a woman. But no, I mean, he also had kind of a gait. The way he walked was sort of unique. So we all thought that, okay, give it a couple of days, someone's going to call in. You know, there's $1 million reward. But that just never happened. And no one has identified who that person was. And we still don't know if someone else was involved. I mean, they were able to get the video off the front camera, so we saw that person. But, you know, all of the experts I talked to have looked at everything, say, it's likely a woman. But no, I mean, he also had kind of a gait. The way he walked was sort of unique. So we all thought that, okay, give it a couple of days, someone's going to call in. You know, there's $1 million reward. But that just never happened. And no one has identified who that person was. And we still don't know if someone else was involved. I mean, they were able to get the video off the front camera, so we saw that person. But, you know, all of the experts I talked to have looked at everything, say, it's likely was. And we still don't know if someone else was involved. I mean, they were able to get the video off the front camera, so we saw that person. But, you know, all of the experts I talked to have looked at everything, say, it's likely.

0: his disappearance, you know, right? I think it was like around 1:40 a.m. So there was some kind of internet disruption, whether that's actually connected. You know, there was speculation that the suspect may have used a signal jammer. I mean, it's a possibility. They're not that easy to get, and they're not always strong enough to reach the neighbors' houses, but it's a possibility.
1: What about one of the neighbors seeing anything, a car, a person, anything suspicious around that time?
0: Yeah, so there's one neighbor, a woman named Aldine, who I've talked to, who saw a suspicious man 2 weeks before on January 11th. And what's interesting about that date is I'm told the guy, the suspect on the surveillance video on the front doorbell camera that we've all seen, was also on video at Nancy's house on January 11th, which is kind of chilling to think about. I mean, he was casing the house, likely. He had been there 2 weeks before, which kind of shows this wasn't just some kind of random burglary or something. Why would the guy have been there 2 weeks before, dressed in the mask that time, too? So he's on camera, and then you've also got a neighbor who saw someone suspicious around the same time.
1: Yeah, let's talk about the evidence, because this sheriff, Tucson, you know, they don't get a lot of murders in Tucson, and they don't become the point person for an international story very often. So how much criticism is valid for the Tucson Police Department? I mean, how much misinformation and how much did they mishandle evidence in the early days of this case?
0: Yeah, it's a fair point. Sheriff Chris Nanos has been the one, you know, being criticized. And there were mistakes made, like they cleared the crime scene very quickly, and I was there. We were able to go up and see the blood on the front steps before the FBI even got there. And then they put the crime scene tape back up when the FBI got there and was able to process the scene. So, you know, it seems they did clear the scene too quickly. The people... This has been another criticism. You know, the people in charge of the investigation initially, the supervisor and the homicide detectives all had very little experience, just a couple of years. People have been critical of that. And then again, you had Kash Patel saying that they weren't even looped into the investigation for 4 days. And he also claims, and this is new from today, he said that they had a plane there. He brought a plane in, an FBI plane, to take the DNA evidence straight to Quantico, and the sheriff instead decided to send the DNA evidence to the private lab that the sheriff's office uses in Florida. So that was a little strange. I mean, there does see the FBI investigation.

0: investigated the sheriff's office years ago, and it seems like the sheriff doesn't exactly like the FBI. So I do suspect early on that may have impacted, you know, things really getting going in the first 48, 72 hours.
1: Brian, we were on the air when you were doing your breaking news coverage of that poor family, I guess, just south of Tucson that was all of a sudden caught up in the middle of a wild goose chase where you were chasing down. I was honored to watch you work, but I also felt bad for you because early on you just knew that this family was thrust into the spotlight, clearly had no idea what was going on, and they were just sort of innocent people caught up in all of this. But you were there. You were there doing what you had to do. I have to give you credit for it.
0: Yeah, that was a crazy night. You know, I was in Tucson, and it's just so dark out there and all those parts. I was doing my thing at night. You know, I think I was at Nancy Guthrie's house, and I got this tip, like, you need to get to Rio Rico, Arizona, which I never heard of Rio Rico before, but it's this town right near the Mexico border, like 45 minutes away. So I raced to Rio Rico. All the sheriff's deputies from Pima County, where Nancy went missing, are there. So I'm like, I'm on to something. There's a huge scene. And it turns out they were serving a search warrant. They had a guy in custody suspected of being involved in Nancy's disappearance. And you mentioned it. I mean, the mom of the guy comes out, and I start interviewing her live on News Nation. And, you know, I kind of got the gut feeling pretty early on, like, I think they have the wrong guy, because the mom was so believable. And, like, none of them knew who Nancy Guthrie was. And the guy was a delivery driver, which I think that was how, you know, they were tracing all the cell phones in the area. So it would have made sense that he was in that neighborhood. His phone was in that area. But like you said, it didn't pan out. He wasn't the guy. They let him go. And it was just a false alarm.
1: Yeah. Brian Enten, last question for you. And don't forget, they got the Nancy Guthrie Mystery News Nation presents tomorrow night on the CW, 9 p.m. Eastern, 8 Central on the CW tomorrow. Brian Enten sits down with quite a number of experts and sources to sort of parse all this out. Last question for you, Brian Enten from News Nation, and that is this. Any idea that this was a targeted attack on Savannah Guthrie's mother, or was it just a random burglary in a rich neighborhood in Tucson?
0: So I mean, look, it could be anything. We don't know. Based on everything I know, I do not think it was a random burglary. Nothing was taken. Burglars don't typically abduct people and take them away. And I just think it'd be too random. I mean, you know, like you said, it's this neighborhood outside Tucson near the mountains. Like, why Nancy Guthrie? Why an 84-year-old woman that just happens to be Savannah's mom? I think that it's going to end up panning out where this person, you know, knew Savannah in some way, watched her on TV, maybe even was like a stalker, obsessed with her, wanted to get an emotional reaction out of her. I think there's going to be some connection back to Savannah, unfortunately, because it's very sad for her. But that just seems like it's likely going to be the case.
1: Yeah, and it's just such a random person to go after, right? The morning show host of a national morning show. She's not really very controversial. She's not that upsetting. She's very pleasant. She's had a long career. She's very nice. It just seems so odd to that somebody would target her and or her mother.
0: Yeah, it doesn't add up. The whole thing that's one of the reasons we did this hour, because you know, like most of these stories I cover, the other crime stories, you know, in the back of your mind you're like, okay, this is what I think is going to be like.
2: WPRO.
0: I can't afford it yet, but this is sort of on the low down what I think or what everybody's telling me. With this one, it's just all over the map. At one point, they thought it really was a ransom. No, it's not a ransom. So it's. I still don't know. I still don't have a good theory, which is one of the reasons I guess people are so intrigued.
1: Yeah, and heart breaks for Savannah Guthrie as she tries to go back and piece her life back together again, but quite sad. Brian Enten, he's going to host News Nation Presents the Nancy Guthrie Mystery tomorrow night on the CW. Brian Enten, the pride of the University of Missouri. How about that? Missouri grad.
0: Oh, my God, Mizzou. M-I-Z, baby.
1: Yeah,
0: thank
1: making,
0: you for
1: well,
0: mention.
1: I'm a Husker, so I can't really say M-I-Z-Z-O-U,
0: okay.
1: but I have to give you a little credit for being a Mizzou grad.
0: Thank you so much.
1: Brian Enten, senior national correspondent with News Nation. Brian, thanks for checking in. Good luck tomorrow night.
0: Have a good night. Appreciate you.
1: You got it. America at Night. Back in a moment.
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16: A better life with Dr. Sanjay Gupta.
17: In recent years, scientists have really dialed up the urgency to understand PFAS, sometimes referred to as forever chemicals because of how long they take to break down. The latest study found these chemicals may be aging men in their 50s and 60s a bit faster than men who are younger or older or women of any age. Experts we talked to said the accumulation of PFAS may lower testosterone levels in men, impair sperm quality, and increase risks of testicular and kidney cancer. Women, it seems, just seem to be able to clear PFAS faster. Now, whether you're a man or a woman, trying to limit your exposure is a great idea. Three ways to do that. Filter your drinking water. Don't use non-stick cookware like Teflon, and avoid fast food packaging, which are sometimes coated with these chemicals. I'm Dr. Sanjay Gupta, helping you live a better life.
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1: Hey, we're just getting started. Next hour, we're going to check in. It's our 250th anniversary series here on America at Night. And we're going to check in with the National Gateway Arch, the smallest of the national parks, but one that carries a big punch. One of my favorites. Could be my favorite. If I'm playing favorites, it could be one of my favorites. Got some breaking news this morning as we were going on to the air. Project Freedom, which was the operation where President Trump announced on late Sunday, early Monday, that the United States was going to help escort ships through the Strait of Hormuz. That was doubled down by Pete Hegseth, Secretary of Defense, and then, of course, Marco Rubio earlier on Tuesday. As we were coming on to the air tonight, President Trump reversed course and said, that's not what we're doing anymore. Apparently on the advice of Pakistan, as well as others claiming that they are close to a deal with Iran, they have decided to stop Project Freedom, for pause it for a short time, his words, to see whether or not an agreement can be finalized and signed. So it was on again, now it's off again. Some breaking news as we're coming on to the air. We can talk about it in open phones, anything you want to talk about in open phones. And of course, next hour, stay right there. We're talking about the Gateway Arch with the Gateway Arch Park Foundation as our 250th series continues. Rediscovering all that's good about America. Stay right there. Our executive director is Alex Hinton. Our engineer tonight is Richard Good. I'm McGraw Milhaven. This is America at Night on Westwood One.
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21: From ABC News, I'm Dave Packer. Project Freedom, the U.S. operation to escort ships through the Strait of Hormuz, put on pause, says President Trump, to see if an agreement can be reached with Iran. And there was this to ABC's Mary Bruce from Secretary of State Marco Rubio at the White House press briefing today.
22: Rubio declaring that Operation Epic Fury itself is over. This, though President Trump's goal in starting the war to eliminate Iran's nuclear program remains out of reach.
23: 10 weeks in, are we any closer to getting rid of Iran's nuclear material?
24: Yeah, but look, here's the way to think about Iran. So their ability to build a shield behind which they could hide their nuclear program was wiped out. That's a very substantial achievement, and that was the purpose of this operation from day one.
23: Get their nuclear material in order for this war to end.
24: Well, that's one of the topics that needs to be discussed.
21: Primary results in the Midwest tonight. ABC News projects that Dr. Amy Acton will win her primary.
25: I am so honored to be the Democratic candidate for governor of the great state of Ohio.
21: We project that she's set to face off against Republican tech entrepreneur Vivek Ramaswamy. A set of state Senate primary races in Indiana have turned into a test of the sway of President Trump after he endorsed primary challengers to Republicans who rebuffed him on redistricting in the Hoosier state last year. Out of seven races, five of the Trump-endorsed candidates are projected to have won. Just one incumbent who was against redistricting has won their primary. At least three people are waiting to be medically evacuated from that cruise ship at the center of a suspected hantavirus outbreak. ABC's Victor Okendo.
26: At least four people have fallen ill, including a British doctor who has been caring for sick patients. He's now in serious condition and will be airlifted tonight along with two other patients before the ship sails on from Cape Verde to Spain's Canary Islands.
21: The WHO says air evacuations will start in a few hours. You're listening to ABC News.
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28: 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The

0: but they made it official today. The Rolling Stones will be releasing a new album, Foreign Tongues, this summer. Their new single is In the Stars. It's out now. To celebrate, the Stones held an event at a converted Williamsburg bank in Brooklyn with host Conan O'Brien. Dave Packer, ABC News.
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5: This is either going to be the easiest, most fun interview I've ever done, or it's going to be very difficult because our guest I'm good friends with, and he's been on the show numerous times, and I know quite a bit about what he's going to talk about, but he knows a lot more than I do. Ladies and gentlemen, he is the head of the National Gateway Arch Park Foundation, Ryan McClure. Welcome to America at Night. Thank you, my friend, for joining us.
6: It's great to be with you, McGraw, as always. Thanks for having me on.
5: Oh, my goodness. We've done this a couple of times, and I know enough to be dangerous. I know just enough to be dangerous when it comes to the arch. But in terms of full disclosure, and let's start here, because it's, I think, the one of its kind, the public-private partnership between the Gateway Arch, the National Park Foundation, your Gateway Arch Park Foundation, the national parks, as well as a public subsidized part. And I sit on the Great Rivers Greenway Board, which is helps spend the taxpayer money for this. This is a one-of-a-kind sort of triangle in terms of funding and or management for the park. Talk about that for a minute.
6: It's incredibly unique. And this all came about, around 2009, we were approaching the 50th anniversary of the completion of the Gateway Arch in 2015. And, St. Louis as a community really knew that it needed to come together

0: to celebrate this anniversary and make some really significant changes to the arch experience and improvements. And so this public-private partnership got together. Gateway Arch Park Foundation, where I serve as the executive director, was created in 2009 to help coordinate this and raise all the private funding. But as you mentioned, there was also federal funding involved. There was state funding from our Department of Transportation. And then there was the sales tax initiative that was overseen by Great Rivers Greenway that helped fund the $380 million renovation of the arch grounds. And that is the first and only time that local jurisdictions have voted to tax themselves to make improvements to a national park.
1: Yeah, pretty extraordinary that you're able to. It can be done, right? The public-private partnerships can be done, and what happened at the Gateway Arch is a giant success. So with the renovations, let's start with the arch. What did the $380 million renovations get for a brand new arch?
0: Yeah, so it did a lot of different things. And starting with the fact that the arch, the minute it was completed in 1965, was severed from the city that it would undeniably come to represent by an interstate highway. So I-70 was built at the same time, and it completely cut the arch off from downtown St. Louis. So that was the first thing we needed to solve. And so what we did was cap that highway so that you now have a seamless connection from Gateway Arch National Park into downtown. It also completely reimagined the museum underneath the arch. That museum opened in 1976 and was not touched after that. So it was sorely needed an update. Improvements were made to the old courthouse. The grounds were improved and became more accessible. We removed a parking garage and created a 7.5-acre park. And we improved the St. Louis riverfront by raising it 2.5 feet so that it would flood less often. So, I mean, a lot of things happened for $380 million, including, I didn't mention, we expanded the visitor center under the arch by about 50,000 square feet.
1: Take me through the painstaking detail you had to do on the riverfront. It was historic land with the bricks and what you had to do to bring it up to an elevation so it wouldn't flood. People are going to be shocked by the painstaking efforts we all did here in St. Louis to get this done. Tell us about it.
0: Yeah, and you were around for this, McGraw. You knew about it as it was happening, but the cobblestone levee in St. Louis, I mean, this, we're talking about the original site of the village of St. Louis when it was formed in 1764. So we could not touch those cobblestones. And if we did, we had to put them back right where they were. So painstaking is a great way to describe that. But what we got was new pedestrian and bike paths along the riverfront, brand new lighting and security. And then, you know, the Mississippi River in St. Louis is very volatile. There's not a lock or dam from Alton, just north of St. Louis, all the way to New Orleans. So you're talking about a rise and fall of the river there that can be about 40 feet. So we know that it would flood often during peak tourism season between Memorial and Labor Day. So raising the riverfront by 2.5 feet for a 1.5-mile stretch eliminated about 70% of the flooding occurrences that shut down the riverfront every year. Right now, the Mississippi River is really high, and Lamar K. Sullivan Boulevard right on the riverfront is dry. So that change has made a huge impact.
1: Now you're able to use that waterfront road for festivals and food trucks and bike races and gatherings of all kinds because of this painstaking renovation.
0: Absolutely. And just last month, we had the Greater St. Louis Marathon, which is a nationally renowned marathon. And it went all the way through the arch grounds and along the riverfront. And, you know, had these changes not been made, that marathon likely could not occur right next to the arch. And hearing the stories from those runners and the inspiration and the energy they take from running on the arch grounds, whether it's a marathon or a 5K, that's huge.
1: We are just getting started. Ryan McClure, Executive Director of the Gateway Arch National Park Foundation. That's the friends group for the Gateway Jefferson Memorial Expansion. We'll come back and talk more with him. If you have a question, we love texts. We love questions. 1-844-2-McGraw, 1-844-262-4729. We're just getting started. Our National Park Series continues with the Gateway Arch. America at Night, back in a moment.
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1: Our National Park Series continues with Ryan McClure, who was the executive director of the Gateway Arch Park Foundation. 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What is the name of that thing?
2: Yeah, it is Gateway Arch National Park. And so you're touching on something here where the original name of the park, dating back to 1935, before the arch even got there, was Jefferson National Expansion Memorial. And when we were completing these renovations coming up in 2018, there was really a desire to change the name of the park to reflect how everyone knows it, which is by the Gateway Arch, right? Jefferson National Expansion Memorial was not a well-known name. Barely anybody called it that. So the foundation worked with our congressional delegation in Missouri, and legislation was introduced in D.C. It has to go through Congress to change the name of a park, to rename it as Gateway Arch National Park. And we just think that's been an amazing change just for how people know it, and that it is now a national park. And it is the smallest national park at 91 acres in the country. But it is also one of the very few that is located in the middle of a downtown. And that's really unique and special.
1: Yeah, let's talk about the beginning, because they cleared the land after World War II, or right before World War II. And then World War II came, and it sort of sat vacant. And ultimately, right, the idea was to have a contest. Talk about that contest.
2: Yeah, you're right. I mean, this took a while to get the land cleared, and then, of course, we were in the middle of World War II. So the land is cleared by 1942, and the competition didn't take place until 1947. So this land, 40 square blocks of the city, sat vacant for a really long time, and it became a parking lot for a while. But in 1947, Eero Saarinen won the design competition with his design for the Gateway Arch. This was an international competition. Saarinen was an immigrant from Finland, and has become and became the quintessential mid-century modern architect. And he gave the city of St. Louis and our country the gift of the Gateway Arch. It was big, it was bold, and it was beautiful. Many people thought that it could not be built, and it actually took from 1947 to 1963 before construction started in terms of getting the funding, figuring out how it was going to be built, designing it. Was a really arduous process, but what we have received is this international icon that is a true gift to the city of St. Louis, its residents, and its visitors.
1: When the commission announced the winner of the competition, didn't Eero Saarinen think his dad won the competition?
2: He did, actually. So his father, Aleel, so both names start with an E, Aleel and Eero. They both entered the competition, and a letter was sent to the home, the Saarinen home, and it was addressed to E. Saarinen. And they initially thought, okay, well, Aleel has won this. He's the well-known architect. Eero is just starting out, and they have a celebration, and, well, they open it, and it's 99.7
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2: So they had another celebration. But that's one of the really cool stories surrounding the arch. And Saarinen, Eero Saarinen became, like I said, known as this amazing mid-century modern architect who designed the TWA terminal at JFK, Dulles in Washington, D.C., many other well-known buildings, and also furniture, the tulip chair. That's a Saarinen creation. So we're just so proud of his work here in St. Louis and across the country.
1: I wish we could talk to some of the people who were on that commission, because what's so genius about the Gateway Arch is that it's so magnificent and yet so simple of a design. And I've worked, you know this, I worked across the street from the arch for, I don't know, 5-6 years. You never tire of staring at the Gateway Arch. It's so simple, and yet you look at it in the night, in the morning, in the winter, in the summertime, in the dark, in the, and it's, it changes constantly, and it's so simplistic of a design.
2: You're absolutely right. I mean, there was a, I think it's a quote from someone on the design jury that said, there's nothing simple about it except for the shape. And you're right. I mean, I still, as you know, work right next to the arch, and I look at it every single day, and I never, ever get tired of it. I live 7 minutes. It takes me 7 minutes door to door to get from my house to the arch. And every morning I drive in, and it looks different every single day based on where the sun is, what time of year it is, what the angle that you're looking at it from. It is just a remarkable structure that you never get tired of.
1: Yeah. One of the things about the renovation that you guys did, wasn't it to sort of be more in the spirit of what Eero Saarinen wanted for the rest of the grounds? Wasn't that sort of the compilation or the completion of his vision when it started?
2: Absolutely. Michael Van Valkenburg Associates, who won the City Arch River International Design Competition that we held in 2010. So modeled after the competition that Saarinen won in 47, they, you know, Michael Van Valkenburg would always say, this project is about finishing this park in the spirit in which it was intended, in which Saarinen and his partner, Dan Kiley, who did all of the landscape architecture, was world-renowned in his own right, about finishing it the way they intended. And so there's lots of little nuances that went into the renovations, trees, landscaping, that really harkened back to the original ideas that Kiley and Saarinen had. And one really fun example of that is the light posts in the arch grounds. They used to be kind of lollipop looking light posts on the pathways in the arch grounds. They're now kind of flying saucer looking shaved on the lampposts above the lights. Those are drawings that MVVA found in a Saarinen sketchbook for the arch grounds that were never used. And so they unearthed this nugget of a Saarinen idea and put it back into the grounds 50 years after it was completed. And I just think that's a true testament to the creativity and thoughtfulness of architects and designers.
1: Yeah, you've got the two reflecting pools that were redone. You have the steps leading down to the Mississippi River. And then, of course, we can talk about the trip to the top of the arch. I got about 2 minutes left here, but talk about Ryan McClure real quick. Talk about the rest of the other grounds and everything you guys had to do to sort of fill out. I wanted you to talk about the movie Monument to a Dream.
2: Yeah.
1: We talked about it this morning on the radio. People need to know about this movie. It's a wonderful movie. Talk about that for a second.
2: Yeah, so in the theater underneath the arch, you can see Monument to a Dream, which it was directed and created by Charles Guggenheim, and it was nominated for an Oscar the year that it came out. And it documents the building of the arch from when it came out of the ground to the very last day of construction, October 28th, 1965, when that last piece of the arch came in. Kids were off school, people crowded downtown, and that culmination of that documentary, that short film, is so amazing. Little secret, you can also find it on YouTube, so you can look it up, Monument to a Dream. We want you to come to the arch and pay to see it, but you can also see it on YouTube. And it's just a wonderful piece of art.
1: Talk about a time capsule into the 1960s. I got no time left. I got a break. More with Ryan McClure. But that last wedge, didn't they have to open up the two legs to fit that last wedge in?
2: The St. Louis Fire Department had to come in and spray water on the north and south leg to get it had contracted too much or expanded too much. So they had to get it to contract to fit that last piece. And it was almost a disaster.
1: Ryan McClure, hold that thought. More to get to. Our National Park Series continues. He is the executive director of the Gateway Arch National Park. America at Night, back in a moment.
0: Coming to you from the heart of the nation, this is America at Night with McGraw-Millhaven.
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0: ABC News, I'm Dave Packer. Project Freedom, the U.S. operation to escort ships through the Strait of Hormuz, put on pause as President Trump to see if an agreement can be reached with Iran. Primary results in the Midwest tonight. ABC News projecting that Dr. Amy Acton will win her primary.
1: I am so honored to be the Democratic candidate for governor of the great state of Ohio.
0: We project that she's set to face off against Republican tech entrepreneur Vivek Ramaswamy. A nearly clean sweep for President Trump. At least five of the seven Indiana state senators who defied the president last year on redistricting will lose tonight to primary challengers endorsed by the president. Three people have died, and at least three people are waiting to be medically evacuated from the cruise ship at the center of a suspected hantavirus outbreak. It's stuck in the Atlantic Ocean. The WHO says air evacuations will start in the morning. This
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13: So-called superagers, they are an enviable segment of the population. People who are older than 80, whose brains function like someone a fraction of their age. It's true, a lot of these people have genetics on their side, but more and more research is bearing out the idea that people who practice good brain health also slow their cognitive decline. Dr. Richard Isaacson, a pioneer in the Alzheimer's space, told us that, quote, his studies have found lifestyle changes including diet, exercise, reducing stress and optimizing sleep, along with managing vascular risk factors with certain medications, can actually help grow brain areas and also reduce telltale signs of Alzheimer's, such as tau tangles and amyloid plaques. What else helps? 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I'm Dr. Sanjay Gupta, helping you live a better life.
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16: Let's take a stroll through the park on America at Night with McGraw-Millhaven.
17: Executive Director of the Gateway Arch Park Foundation, which is the friends group, if you will, for the Gateway Arch National Park that sits on the banks of the Mississippi River. And Ryan McClure, it was supposed to be in honor of Thomas Jefferson's westward expansion with the purchase of the Louisiana Purchase and everything else. But it comes at the crossroads of the confluence of the Mississippi and the Missouri River. It's also where a whole lot of history happened. And just, I don't even know if it's a block, a stone's throw away from where the arch is the old courthouse, which has been a completely renovated because of the work you guys have done at the Gateway Arch National Park. Talk about the old courthouse and the historic nature of it and the renovation that you guys just completed.
3: Sure. That was an incredible, another public-private partnership, right? So it's a $27 million project, partly funded through private donations to Gateway Arch Park Foundation, and then public funding from the National Park Service. And what we have now in this building we've protected it so that it will last longer. It's more accessible, and the exhibits are brand new and world class. And this building, for those that aren't familiar with it, is incredibly important to the history of not just St. Louis, but of our country. That is the site where the Dred and Harriet Scott trial was first heard. Dred and Harriet were two, and their family were enslaved individuals that sued for their freedom based on, at the time, the understanding that had borne out in many cases that if you were once free, always free. So they had been transported to Illinois, a free state, which then should have meant that they were free. Well, this case where they would win it and then they lost it, it would be appealed, and then it went all the way to the Supreme Court and ended up being a major precipitating point for the American Civil War. It's the Old Courthouse is also the site where Virginia Minor, several decades before the suffrage movement, walked into the Old Courthouse and sued for a woman's right to vote. She knew full well that she would lose that case, but she also knew that somebody had to start the fight. And that the stories of courage and bravery from Dred and Harriet Scott and their family and Virginia Minor, they live in that building. And that's why buildings like this and buildings like it all across the country are worth preserving and protecting. And that's what Friends groups can help do when they're working in conjunction with our national parks.
17: Hallowed ground is really what it is, because the Dred and Harriet Scott case, the city of St. Louis gave them their freedom. The state of Missouri appealed. They lost the state case, and then it was taken to the Supreme Court, where they lost at the Supreme Court. But the city of St. Louis gave them their freedom. And all of that is on a display. And the renovation did such a great job with interactive exhibits and pictures and just giving a sense of the history that happened inside those walls.
3: And that was the goal. And another goal was we wanted to make that experience accessible to more people. And that was a tenet of the entire City Arch River renovation, where universal design was implemented. So that means it goes beyond accessibility so that everyone, regardless of their ability, can experience these places together. The old courthouse, which is 150 years old, now has an elevator for the first time in its history, so that more people can explore and experience parts of this building that they may not have been able to before. So that the accessibility, I can't stress, how important the universal design component to these renovations was.
17: Yeah. You know, you think about, you know this, and I know this because we see this every day and we appreciate it. But for the people who don't know, you've got the Thomas Jefferson buys the Louisiana Purchase, and then you have Lewis and Clark. Robert E.
3: Yes.
17: Lee works. Robert E. Lee works on the Mississippi here in St. Louis. Ulysses S. Grant works there. You've got Samuel Clemens, right? Who comes down to St. Louis? You have the Eads Bridge made with this newfangled product called Carnegie Steel. You've got Dred and Harriet Scott. You've got the Arch Grounds. You got Stan Musial and Bob Gibson, who play a block away. I mean, in that 2-block radius, there's the history of America all right there.
3: I mean, you said it better than I could. You hit on so many of the heroes of not just St. Louis, but American heroes, right? And they all traversed around this area, right, in downtown St. Louis. And that's why, having a national park in the middle of our city, with this iconic monument in the middle of it, and then all the museum, both museums in the national park that tell these stories. And then, of course, if you said you've got Busch Stadium, for those of you who don't know, in St. Louis, we really love our baseball, is right next to the arch. You can see the arch from home plate at Busch Stadium. So, yeah, like I said, you said it better than I could. There's so many heroes here in St. Louis and stories that are really rich.
17: And the Eads Bridge is a block north, right? They took what they learned at the Eads Bridge and built the Brooklyn Bridge. So you don't have the Brooklyn Bridge unless you have the Eads Bridge.
3: Right. James Buchanan Eads really broke the mold when he created the Eads Bridge. And it was really interesting that people, you know, this was the first major Mississippi River crossing, right? The Eads Bridge. And they still study it in engineering schools today. But the people of St. Louis did not think, they didn't trust it. So they thought it would fall into the river. So Eads, on the day that it opened, got an elephant from the St. Louis Zoo and walked it across the Eads Bridge to prove that it could stand. And Missouri is the show me state. You got to show us. You got to prove it to us. So that elephant proved it to St. Louisans, and that bridge still stands today.
17: I always ask you this question because I always worry about the dusty buffaloes that were in the old exhibits in the old museum. They're safe and sound, right? The old dusty buffaloes.
3: Yeah.
17: Okay.
3: I worry no more, McGraw. It is that buffalo is right where it belongs, on the prairie at Fort Larned, Kansas. It's better to be there than in underground in downtown St. Louis. So, McGraw, you're referring to this taxidermy buffalo bison that we had for 50 years in that museum, and it was time to have it on its home in the prairie. So that's where it is.
17: Ryan McClure, what is the future hold for the Gateway Arch National Park Foundation? What are you guys planning on in the future?
3: Oh gosh, we have so many things. And first, while we still have time, McGraw, I want to thank you for doing this series. You've talked to Jeff Reinbold from the National Park Foundation, Katie Nyberg, who is the executive director of the National Park Friends Alliance, and I proudly serve as the board chair of the National Park Friends Alliance. This series that you're doing, highlighting national parks and America's best idea, we're just very grateful for that. So thank you. I want to make sure I say that. What does the future hold for Gateway Arch Park Foundation? We want to see things like expanding Gateway Arch National Park to East St. Louis, across the river to Illinois. We have an opportunity to do this, and that was Vernon's original vision, was for this park to be on both sides of the river. Just last month, two representatives from Illinois and two representatives from Missouri, two Democrats, two Republicans, introduced legislation in Congress that will help make this happen. So this is a bi-state, bipartisan piece of legislation. So we want to get that park expanded to East St. Louis. We want to really think about how this highway that we talked about that separates the arch from downtown, how can we make that better? We capped it for one block. Can we do more? Again, St. Louis can think big and bold. That's why the arch is here. And there's so much more that we can do. Just last year, the foundation stepped in and bought the Millennium Hotel, which McGraw is very familiar with. His office was right next to it. This hotel has been abandoned for 11 years. 500,000 square feet, two city blocks, sitting right next to the arch. We could not let that continue to happen. And we actually got inspired by our friends at Cuyahoga Valley National Park Conservancy, who purchased an abandoned golf course right next to their park to protect it for responsible development. And that's what we did at the Millennium Hotel. That is being demolished as we speak and will make way for a wonderful skyscraper apartment building, Class A office space, retail, and the future home for the collections and archives of Gateway Arch National Park. This is the big, bold stuff that friends groups can help make happen.
17: Yeah, anyone who's driven across the country and driven through St. Louis, it's also one of the unique places where, is it like three or four interstates all converge in the same area? So again, another historic point in right in the center of America. But if you've driven through St. Louis in any way, shape, or form, it was that round hotel, very famous. Matter of fact, when I first moved to St. Louis, that was the hotel I stayed in with my Geo Prism and my U-Haul when I moved to St. Louis for the first time. I stayed at that hotel. So it was.
3: You still have that Prism, right?
17: I'm sure I do not. I do not have the Geo Prism. No, that's that is with the Buffalo back in the hall. But it was iconic. It was historic. It had a wonderful restaurant on top that rotated all the way around. But it was time to go, and you guys stepped up, and it was a Herculean task to sort of get it done. And we can't wait to see what it's going to be. But you're right. I mean, that's the idea of what the Friends Group can do is work together. You had to move heaven and earth to get it done, but you guys got it done.
3: Well, we are really grateful and proud to be in a position to do it and to help with that.
17: How many people visit the Gateway Arch?
3: About 2.5 million visitors a year. So that's a lot, and that is one of the most visited attractions. Certainly in St. Louis and in Missouri, and it equates to a little over $500 million in economic impact for the St. Louis region every year. So it is a huge, huge deal for St. Louis, economic driver, and of course our calling card to the world.
17: A couple minutes left with Ryan McClure, who is the executive director of the Gateway Arch National Park Friends Group. Let's talk about going to the top of the arch, because again, another engineering marvel. I don't know. You get people up there four at a time in what can only be described as an egg as the tram goes up to the top and you're able to see out. Talk about that for a minute.
3: There is no other transportation system like it in the world. It is a mixture of an elevator, an escalator, and a train. It's really interesting. And so there's one set of cars that goes up the south leg of the arch, and there's one set of cars that goes up the north leg. So, and then they meet at the top, and there's an observation deck. Each train can hold 40 people. So there's eight pods, as we call them, and they are pods. They're little egg-shaped pods that you can fit five people in there to get real snug and cozy together. It's amazing. It's a great experience that we're really proud of. One thing we did through the renovation, and then when you get to the top, you can see 30 miles in either direction. And you see Illinois and you see Missouri. You get to see both sides of the river. And you think about westward expansion and the meaning of the arch being there. One thing we did through the renovation is, unfortunately, there is no truly accessible way. So if you have mobility issues to get to the top of the arch, it's going to involve stairs, and then getting on these small pods is not something that everyone can do. And we haven't found a way to make that truly accessible. However,
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3: that represents the disability community in St. Louis had this brilliant idea to create a replica of the observation deck on the ground in the museum. So, and it has a live feed from the top of the arch. So folks that can't go to the top of the arch or don't want to, it's not for everybody. If you're afraid of heights, you can be on the ground and experience and see what folks at the top are seeing.
17: Pretty neat deal. Can I get tickets? Can I get and reserve my time online when I go to the Gateway Arch?
3: You absolutely can. Yes, you can go to gatewayarch.com. Highly recommend getting tickets in advance because they do sell out quite often, especially during the summer season. So if you're coming to St. Louis, you're visiting the arch, get your tickets in advance, and then come down a couple hours in advance and explore the museum. I mean, as an immersive experience, you'll never be able to see all of it in just one day. So it keeps you coming back over and over again. But yes, you can definitely get those tickets online.
17: Ryan McClure, I got 1 minute. Tell me about Rolling on the River.
3: Okay, so over Memorial Day weekend, we are going to have, this is the first time we've done this, we are going to put a roller rink on the Mississippi Riverfront. It's called Rolling on the River because Ike and Tina Turner are from East St. Louis. That's where they started their career. So we are honoring Tina there, and it's going to be a great event. It's the first time we've done it. Then we've got Picnic in Your Park coming in June. You can find all these events on archpark.org. We do all kinds of programming that we'd love for folks to come in and see, whether you're visiting or whether you're a St. Louisan. Lots to see and do.
17: Can you become a friend of the Gateway Arch National Park?
3: You absolutely can. 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But we are completely philanthropic. We have no public funding. So we rely on the generosity of folks that believe in what we're doing.
17: Ryan McClure is the executive director of the Gateway Arch National Park, and they couldn't have picked a better guy. Ryan, good stuff. Thanks for checking in. Have a good night.
3: Thank you, McGraw. Appreciate you.
17: You got it. Good man. America at Night, back in a moment.
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13: We are finally starting to learn more things we can do to keep our brains sharp as we age. A lot of people think crossword puzzles or Sudoku might do the trick, but the science doesn't really bear that out. What one recent study found, though, was that a certain type of brain training seems to have a significant impact on cognition as we get older. It wasn't memory or even problem-solving tasks that moved the needle. It was an interactive computerized game that tested the ability to recognize two separate images in faster and faster sequences. It's what we call a task of divided attention, in which you don't have a conscious strategy on how to improve. That's according to the study's lead author. You're just trying to do the best you can to figure out how to divide your attention. Now, the game in this study was called Double Decision. If you want to find it and try it out yourself. I'm Dr. Sanjay Gupta. helping you live a better life.
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17: From the text line. From Illinois, you two guys want to make me move to St. Louis. How cold does it get there? It doesn't get cold at all. It's 72 and sunny every single day. It's like Palm Springs here in the Midwest. What are you talking about? No wind, no rain, no hail. It's perfect weather here in St. Louis. Here's another one. This awesome segment with the Arch Museum and the Arch. Thank you very much. You betcha. There's another one here. Somebody texted in. I just had it here and I missed it. Somebody said that their great-great-grandfather was Henry Overstolz, who was the mayor of St. Louis back in the 1880s. So there you go. We'll talk more about it next hour. Open phones. Lots more to get to. Phone lines are open. Text lines are coming in. 1-844-2-McGraw. 1-844-262-4729. That's our National Park Series. We're thrilled to do it. Highlight a national park each and every week here on the show. America is a wonderful place. And it's great to find out about how wonderful it really is, part of our 250th celebration here. Our executive director is Alex Hinton. Our engineer tonight is Richard Good. I'm McGraw Millhaven. This is America at Night on Westwood One.
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13: So-called superagers, they are an enviable segment of the population. People who are older than 80, whose brains function like someone a fraction of their age. It's true, a lot of these people have genetics on their side, but more and more research is bearing out the idea that people who practice good brain health also slow their cognitive decline. Dr. Richard Isaacson, a pioneer in the Alzheimer's space, told us that, quote, his studies have found lifestyle changes, including diet, exercise, reducing stress and optimizing sleep, along with managing vascular risk factors with certain medications, can actually help grow brain areas and also reduce telltale signs of Alzheimer's, such as tau tangles and amyloid plaques. What else helps? Staying social, surrounding yourself with family and friends, and maybe even volunteering for a real sense of purpose. I'm Dr. Sanjay Gupta, helping you live a better life.
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4: From ABC News, I'm Dave Packer. Oil prices moving lower today as investors remain optimistic that the U.S.-Iran ceasefire will remain in place. But at $110, we're still well above Brent crude's roughly $70 price from before the war with Iran. And gas prices are up nearly 30 cents over the last week.
6: A top Iranian official insisting, quote, "We have not even begun yet," adding, "We know full well that the continuation of the status quo is intolerable for America." Here at home, the average price of a gallon of gas now topping $4.50, the highest it's been in 4 years. The price of beef soaring more than 15% over the past year.
4: ABC's Mary Bruce. Three people have died and at least three more are waiting to be medically evacuated from the cruise ship at the center of a suspected hantavirus outbreak. ABC's Victor Okendo.
10: The American passenger Jake Rosemarin opened up about the fear and uncertainty on that ship.
14: "All we want right now is to feel safe, to have clarity, and to get home."
10: Tonight, we checked in with Jake, who says everyone on board remains in good spirits and are hopeful, saying there are safety measures in place, masking, meals delivered to cabins, and access to decks for fresh air.
4: ABC News projects former Republican presidential candidate Vivek Ramaswamy will win the GOP primary for Ohio governor. And former Senator Sherrod Brown will win the Democratic Senate primary in the state and will face Republican Senator John Husted, who was appointed to fill the remainder of Vice President J.D. Vance's term. Two hikers at Yellowstone National Park injured in a bear attack. Another hiker, Greg Lehrman, hearing their calls for help from a distance and then finding them.
15: "I just hope that they both make it, and everyone needs to be aware of these things because you don't really think it's going to happen to you."
4: Lehrman saying he was told that both victims survived and are recovering. You're listening to ABC News.
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8: In recent years, scientists have really dialed up the urgency to understand PFAS, sometimes referred to as forever chemicals because of how long they take to break down. The latest study found these chemicals may be aging men in their 50s and 60s a bit faster than men who are younger or older or women of any age. Experts we talked to said the accumulation of PFAS may lower testosterone levels in men, impair sperm quality, and increase risks of testicular and kidney cancer. Women, it seems, just seem to be able to clear PFAS faster. Now, whether you're a man or a woman, trying to limit your exposure is a great idea. Three ways to do that. 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

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I got a funny story for you. Now living in St. Louis, been in St. Louis since 1999. And yes, when I first rolled into town with my Geo Prism and a couple of garbage bags of clothes and maybe a box or two. Yeah, we spent the first couple nights at the Millennium Hotel in downtown St. Louis, and the rooms were like a wedge. It was the door, and then it sort of went out. It wasn't very good use of space. It was a cool restaurant. It was a cool hotel. But, yeah, that is now being torn down. But let's go back a little ways. When the Millhavens were driving across the country in the Ford Torino, I believe. Let's see. That would have been circa... I think Linda, my oldest sister, was in high school. So it was before 1980. So maybe it was 1976, maybe 1975. I would have been about 8 years old. And we stopped off at the Gateway Arch. And we got out of the car and we walked to the Gateway Arch. And, my father and my mother were together. Rare occasion where we were driving across the country, and the two of them were in the car together. And my mother just

0: did not want the older sisters going to the... No. But somehow, my father convinced her, oh, they'll be all right. So she let the three older ones go. And I remember sitting there as an eight-year-old, driving across the country in the Gateway Arch. And my sister comes up to me and says, they're letting us go to the top. Do you want to go? And I said, absolutely not. So the three older girls went up into the arch and they came back down and they were all talking about how you could see the curvature of the earth and it was the coolest thing in the world and it was the greatest. Oh my God. And I was so jealous that I let my fears get the better of me. But then all those, if somebody would tap me on the shoulder and said, you know, what is this, 1978? In the year 1999, you're going to move to this town and see that hotel over there. You're going to be staying in that hotel. Isn't it amazing how life works out like that, right? Little did you know that St. Louis would be where you live and you're raising your daughter and you meet your wife. And I don't know. It just seems life is an amazing thing. Hey, before we go to the phones, I want to give a little bit of a shout out here. Congratulations to Molly and Jack Casey. Jack is my nephew. Molly is his wife. And we are pleased to announce the arrival of John Francis Casey. Born today at 2:12 in the afternoon, 9 pounds, 6 ounces. I'm happy to report that mom and dad and Grandma Cheryl are all doing just fine. John Francis Casey, the newest member of the Chicago Metropolitan Airport, Chicago Metropolitan Area. Sorry about that. But John Francis Casey, the newest baby in the family. So, Jack, congratulations. Molly, congratulations. Glad both are doing well, but the family is a little happy tonight bringing in a new grandbaby and a new niece and a new nephew to the family. So congratulations to John Francis Casey, born today in Chicago, 9 pounds, 6 ounces. I'm happily to announce that everyone's doing fine, including my sister Cheryl, who is beaming from ear to ear for grandbaby number two. So there you go. Give them a shout out and welcome them properly to the world. All right. Phone numbers 1-844-2-McGraw, 1-844-262-4729. Lots of text messages. Got a couple of phone calls. Let's jump in there. Let's go to Paul in Boise. Paul, welcome to America at Night. Thanks for checking in.
1: Yeah, thanks for taking my call.
0: Sure.
1: I was going to talk to you about, I'm sure you heard about this, the fact that Trump was almost assassinated. And the guy that was the perp was actually... He was given an apology, not once, not twice, but three times, by the judge that put him into the cell that he put him into. And I find that it's unacceptable behavior to do that. I mean, If he really wants to treat the guy nice, you know, give him some more milk, some graham crackers, and give him some paper and a pencil and have him write down the reason why he almost killed the president of the United States.
0: Well, Paul, hold on a second. Your facts are a little not fully flushed out there. This was the guy who at the White House Correspondents Center that are you talking about, right?
1: Yeah, the guy.
0: I don't know if, well, we still to be determined what his ultimate goal was, but let's say it was the other president. Obviously, the man was arrested. He was put into solitary confinement, and his attorneys alleged that he wasn't suicidal, and he had to wear a suicide vest, and he was put into solitary confinement. Ultimately, apparently, the prosecutors or the courts took him out of that, and I think the judge was just apologizing for being thrown into a solitary confinement where there was no need for him to be in solitary confinement. So I wouldn't get all worked up over a judge just apologizing for being mistreated as somebody who was arrested. Do you want them to torture this person?
1: No, no, that's not it at all. In fact, it could have saved his life by putting him in solitary confinement, to keep him away from the other prisoners.
0: Well, I don't think Bond is punitive, and I think that's what the judge was mentioning. He wasn't convicted of anything. He's been charged. In this country, we don't torture people while they're awaiting bail. And if he's held afterwards, again, being solitary confinement, being allowed out for 10 minutes is seems somewhat harsh. So I think that's what the judge was getting at. So, yeah, it sounds. Wait a minute, what's this judge talking about? He's apologizing to the guy. But when you read the facts a little bit more, it's a little more understandable why the judge apologized, because he was in a holding cell that he didn't deserve to be in, and a borderline, not appropriate, because we don't do that to prisoners here in America.
1: Well, you can put them in holding cells, which is one thing different than putting them in a psych unit.
0: Well, yeah, solitary confinement will drive people crazy.
1: It can, sure it can.
0: Yeah.
1: But this guy was already 3 feet to the wind on the way there. Allegedly shooting the president.
0: Well, again, he hasn't been convicted, and if and when he is convicted, he's not going to go to solitary confinement.
1: Well, I would have put him somewhere where he was away from the other prisoners.
0: Again, Paul, we don't do things according to what you say. We go do things according to the law. And we don't put prisoners in solitary confinement for no reason. We just don't, for all sorts of reasons. And he was put in some type of solitary confinement. And the judge was saying that's not procedure when somebody gets arrested. So he was apologizing because they weren't following, apparently, procedure.
1: Okay. Well, I guess we can agree to be disagreeable. It's kind of like you can wind it down to Jeffrey Epstein. Was he murdered, or did he take his own life? And that's the one question that they're not going to be able to answer.
0: Well, I don't know what to tell you, Paul. But his attorneys were arguing that he was not suicidal, and he shouldn't be in solitary, and he shouldn't have a suicide vest on, and all those other things. So they were arguing to get him out of that, and apparently the judge agreed with them. So that's all. It wasn't. I don't think the judge was coddling this prisoner. But anyway, Paul, thanks for the phone call. Appreciate it. Let's go to Nick in Chicago. Nick, welcome to America at Night.
2: Yeah, thank you. You had a very nicely developed show. It's come along very nicely over the months.
0: Thank you.
2: I was down at the in the arch up to the top a few years after as well. I can't remember when, but one thing I remember, though, that when they're trying to finish the top part of it to connect the two ends together, I believe it was a mayor of St. Louis insisted that they're going to do that in the daytime, but the engineers trying to insist that the sun heating it on one side would expand the metal a little more, and then the mayor said, "Nah, just spray water on it to cool it down." And do you know if there are any, or the other person, do you know if there are any problems mechanically or engineering wise with the structure because of that action? Because that reminded me of one of the owners of the Titanic was on a ship and insisted that the pilot, or not the pilot, the captain, go faster to set our speed record. Well, yeah. We know what happened there. So,
0: yeah. Nick, it's a great point, and we touched on it with Ryan McClure. And it's simple science. The fire department, I believe, poured either hot water or cold water on it to expand it or to contract it so that they could put that final wedge in. And think about the engineering marvel of starting on the south and the north, the two legs, and then meeting in the middle. Think about the engineering feat that is. Right, but they were able to do it, and to get that final wedge in, again, it was sunny or hot or whatever else, and so they had to pour water on it to expand it or to contract it so that final wedge could get in. From it's been up for, I don't know, since 1964. There is no structural problems. It's an engineering marvel. The tram to the top is broke a couple times along the way. But other than that, it is as safe as can be to get up there and enjoy it.
2: Oh, great. I'm glad to hear that.
0: You
2: okay.
0: got it.
2: Thank you.
0: Nick, thanks for the phone call. Thank you, Nick. I appreciate it. Thanks for calling back anytime. We're just getting started. 1-844-2-McGraw. 1-844-462-4729. America at Night. Back in a moment.
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16: We are finally starting to learn more things we can do to keep our brains sharp as we age. A lot of people think crossword puzzles or Sudoku might do the trick, but the science doesn't really bear that out. What one recent study found, though, was that a certain type of brain training seems to have a significant impact on cognition as we get older. It wasn't memory or even problem-solving tasks that moved the needle. It was an interactive computerized game that tested the ability to recognize two separate images in faster and faster sequences. It's what we call a task of divided attention, in which you don't have a conscious strategy on how to improve. That's according to the study's lead author. You're just trying to do the best you can to figure out how to divide your attention. Now, the game in this study was called Double Decision. If you want to find it and try it out yourself. I'm Dr. Sanjay Gupta, helping you live a better life.
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0: Somebody in Alabama's checking in. Love the show. Thanks for the arch conversation. Here's another one. This one's from Illinois. I love my time in solitary confinement. I got that punishment for refusing to eat the terrible food. Here's another one. This is Washington chimes in, says, why should someone who rushed in with weapons not be held in solitary confinement? That's far more common than you would expect in the prison system. That's the hard truth. Look, I don't know why you don't hold them in solitary confinement. You just don't. That's, I'm not making a value judgment. I'm not saying they should or they shouldn't. I'm saying they don't. And I'm saying his attorneys are saying he's not on suicide watch. The attorneys are saying they had a hard time talking to him. And the judge was saying that basically being held in that type of environment in a pretrial detention is not meant to be punitive. Being held in what's considered solitary confinement is not.

0: I saw this list, most road rage and least road rage states. Just a couple from the most road rage, Nebraska, Mississippi, Arkansas, Texas.
1: That is the most? Nebraska's the most?
0: Yeah.
1: Really?
0: Wow. Believe it or not, yeah.
1: Yeah, that's interesting.
0: The least was New Mexico, Nevada, Louisiana, Kentucky, Maine, just to name a few.
1: Hmm. Sort of.
0: My
1: sort
0: former
1: of,
0: state, Illinois, was number 10 as most road rage. Number 10.
1: So no real rhyme or reason. You wonder why Nebraska would be worse and Alabama would not be so bad. That's odd. Hmm. Maybe Nebraska's upset they haven't won a national championship in a while.
0: Yeah. Well, my state, Florida, they didn't make it, so surprisingly.
1: What do they constitute as road rage?
0: Party get having an argument. I mean,
1: right, because I'm driving down the road, minding my own business, and somebody drives past me and, you know, says to me, "Hey, you're number one." Is that considered road rage, or is that just, you know, not
0: or tailgating?
1: Just,
0: I mean, what about tailgating too? I mean, because over here in Florida, they do a lot of that. I mean,
1: The tailgaters kill me. They're on my back bumper, and I, you know, move out of the way, and then they give me the high sign on the way past me. I don't get it. I don't get the road rage. These people are insane.
0: I mean, you really don't want to be.
1: Well, no, I get people upset with gas prices, but what are you upset with me for? Well, I'm driving the speed limit, minding my own business, driving my kid to school. What are you flipping me off for?
0: Yeah. Looks like it should be directed at the pump, not a person. Yeah.
1: Well, and that's the other thing too, right? These poor people who are working at the convenience stores. Right? They're making their $15 an hour just trying to make sure the store runs smoothly, and they're getting yelled at by people because you're upset with the gas prices. The guy behind the counter at the convenience store is not the one setting the gas prices.
0: Definitely. Yeah, that's for sure.
1: Crazy world we live in. Anything else, Eduardo?
0: Okay, thank you very much.
1: Thanks, I appreciate it. All right, Gil and Tony, we'll come back after the bottom of the hour break. Scott from Missouri asked, did Trump cancel Project Freedom? Yes, we talked about that in the first hour, right before we came on the air. He has, Marco Rubio doubled down and said Project Freedom full steam ahead, and then Donald Trump said, we're taking it down. So, sort of on again, off again with Project Freedom. We'll talk about that on the other side. America at Night, back in a moment.
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0: ABC News, I'm Dave Packer. Oil prices moving lower today as investors remain optimistic that the U.S.-Iran ceasefire will remain in place. But at $110, we're still well above Brent crude's roughly $70 price from before the war with Iran. And gas prices up nearly 30 cents over the last week.
1: A top Iranian official insisting, quote, "We have not even begun yet," adding, "We know full well that the continuation of the status quo is intolerable for America." Here at home, the average price of a gallon of gas now topping $4.50, the highest it's been in 4 years. The price of beef soaring more than 15% over the past year.
0: ABC News Chief White House Correspondent Mary Bruce. Three people have died and at least three more are waiting to be medically evacuated from that cruise ship at the center of a suspected hantavirus outbreak. ABC News projects that former Republican presidential candidate Vivek Ramaswamy will win the GOP primary for Ohio.
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1: All right, let's go back to those phones, 1-844-2-McGraw. Let's go to Gil in San Antonio. Gil, welcome back, America at Night.
2: Yes, good evening, McGraw. I know you're in a good mood. The Mets beat the Rockies today.
1: Oh, I thought that game was delayed or rained out. They won today?
2: I thought I saw that on the internet. I checked.
1: They won the game yesterday, and I thought it was rained out today. Both the Cardinals and the Mets, I thought, were... Yeah, they were rained out today. You're talking about yesterday's game.
2: Yesterday's game. I'm sorry.
1: But the Mets didn't lose today, so that's good.
2: That's good. Okay.
1: Yeah.
2: Well, you know, I go all the way back to 1963 with the Mets. I remember when Casey Stengel was the manager, when Yogi Berra was first a coach. I saw Duke Snider hit his last home run. It was a Grand Slam home run at a night game. I saw it on TV, but I was a pretty big Mets supporter. I've been to many games at Shea Stadium, and I never could afford to go to a game at Yankee Stadium. You know, that was always pretty expensive.
1: Yeah.
2: But anyhow, Donald Trump. He's got to finish this mess in Iran, and I'll give you the reason I think so. If Iran has this fissionable material, even if they can't make it into a thermonuclear bomb, they could turn it into a dirty bomb and put it in one of their missiles and have it explode over Tel Aviv and cause many people to die from different forms of cancer, exposure to that type of radioactivity causes many people to develop cancer. We had an incident in the 1980s in the Southwest between Mexico and the United States, an accident that caused I guess a couple hundred people to die of cancer pretty quickly after being exposed. So I think that they'd rather get in there and get that fissionable material and make sure Iran never has access to anything that could be turned into any kind of a weapon of mass destruction.
1: Well, I'll tell you this. You had Marco Rubio say tonight that epic fury is over with, and now it's all about the Strait of Hormuz as a humanitarian effort. You had Hegseth say that the ceasefire is not over. And then you've had reports that Iran has poked the bear a number of times from this ceasefire. They've gone after the United States 10 different times. Pentagon saying they haven't gone after us enough to declare the ceasefire over with. Then you have President Trump putting on Project Freedom and then taking off Project Freedom.

0: I appreciate it. From Illinois, we need to get rid of all the Iranian weapons and boats and the IRGC army. I'm fed up with Trump wasting time with ceasefires and waiting to hear that the Iranian thugs and pirates want from Trump. There you go. Tony in Montreal, welcome to America at Night.
1: How you doing, McGraw? Just want to quickly say Duke Snyder. Yeah, the fellow mentioned Duke Snyder. He was a broadcaster for the Expos with Dave Van Horn. And his son played baseball in the Lakeshore Baseball Association that I played in at the time. I didn't really know very much about Van Horn or Duke Snyder, but when I was a kid, I was listening to them, if my memory serves me correct. So we have a lot of connection with the Mets. Rusty Staub came up here, Tim Foley.
0: Grand Orange.
1: The Grand Orange. And also yeah. Ken Singleton. Ken Singleton turned himself into a superstar up here, Ben, then returned to the good old United States for Baltimore and became a broadcaster. So we're pretty much involved with baseball up here, even though they took away our franchise. That's another story. But I was originally, you know, trying to talk about what I wanted to talk about, which was what we live in today, the two, what we call in Quebec the two solitudes, the English and the French. I call your two solitudes the Democrats and the Republicans. Or it's like two philosophies of life. And then quickly I went through, like today, like when you said to one of your callers, you know, you should try to pick up some things. Like when I wake up in the morning, I'm listening to different radio stations to get different vibes, different political messages, or just different messages. Listening to Blair and Blair, who's got a baseball show in Toronto about the Blue Jays, and his colleague, which is a good show. They were talking about how a hitting instructor teaches Vladimir Guerrero to get out of a slump or what he has to do. So you listen to that. That's interesting. And then I start reading different sources, and then you start reading about your United States, and you read about Seattle and Katie.

0: this gentleman from Pennsylvania, Mr. Fetterman, who all of these people say he's a lunatic because he's agreeing with Trump. He's agreeing with the Iran war. He's agreeing with protecting the United States. So it's incredible that these people all form the Democratic side of the equation and the Republicans are on one side. And at the end of the day, you try to figure out, why can't I even listen to the left when they're talking about all these agendas? Like Ilhan Omar today refused a subpoena to show up in Minnesota to talk about her involvement, allegedly, about the issue of WPRO. She just didn't show up. And they attack Fetterman, but Fetterman is a guy that's talking about protecting your country and going along with the president. He says, I don't agree with Mr. Trump all the time, but I agree with most of the stuff that protects our interests. And it's pretty sad that these two solitudes cannot meet and cannot you know, come to a simple agreement to disagree, even in a polite way, like your couple of your callers called today. Yeah. You explain to them what solitary confinement is. And if anybody's ever been in solitary confinement, it's terrible. But I've actually been in prisons for the clients that I had to see. And let me tell you something. Being in a prison in a regular cell is highly intimidating and highly uncomfortable.
1: Let me say this. You brought up Fetterman. He's an interesting character, the senator from Pennsylvania.
0: I love that guy.
1: Do you know that he votes with the Democrats 93% of the time? He votes with the Democrats.
0: I don't care about that.
1: No. I know.
0: It's the way he speaks.
1: He speaks to us. I understand. But I find it fascinating that he's beloved on the right? They're trying to convince him to become a Republican. And he's championed by the right. The right likes him. And yet he votes 93% of the time with the Democrats. Liz Cheney voted.
0: But that's okay.
1: No. I understand. But Liz Cheney voted 93% of the time with, or 98% of the time with Trump, or 95% of the time with Trump, and she was kicked out of the party. It's so interesting how. It's just interesting
0: Go ahead.
1: Fetterman is loved by the right, and Liz Cheney was vilified by the right. It's just an interesting world we live in.
0: It's a valid point. It's a valid point. But I think that we all that we're supporting the right or Republican viewpoints are guilty of actually attacking Fetterman when he first appeared and was running for senator. And they were saying all kinds of things about him. And the sad thing is when he had that brain aneurysm, it affected him. And his look and his size, people were intimidated by him. But the point of my comments is that no matter what he talks about and however he votes, he speaks to people in a reasonable way where that even if you oppose him in terms of what you believe, let's say on taxes or on spending, you could say this guy's a normal American. He's like, he's okay. He's like, he wears a hoodie and it's kind of interesting. But I myself refuse to wear a tie. I refuse to wear a tie and go to court. I would do everything possible to wear dark black jeans under my robes. In Canada, you got to wear robes. So I understand that type of mentality. But the sad thing is that even people like Hannity apologized to Fetterman for his vitriolic attack on Fetterman. And he invites him all the time because this guy has a conversation. I don't think you and I would always agree on everything. But if I was sitting next to you and next to Donald Trump,

0: somebody else says. Where did this come from? Do you know that if we agreed with everything everybody said, do you know how long the lines would be? I love that line. Right? If everybody loved vanilla ice cream, you know how long the line would be for a vanilla ice cream? Crazy stuff. Do we go to Bill? Let's go to Bill in Las Cruces, New Mexico. Bill, you're on America at Night.
1: Hi. Hi. I just wanted to talk about the Ukraine ceasefire that started today.
0: Okay. The alleged ceasefire? I don't know. They've called ceasefire all over the place. Are they really a ceasefire?
1: Oh, no.
0: Or is it Russia calling a ceasefire? Is it Russia calling a ceasefire without a Ukraine agreeing to it, and Russia just want to take the land they have and go home?
1: No. The facts are that Putin was asking for a ceasefire for the 8th and the 9th, which is when he has his Victory Day parade in Moscow. But Zelensky, Ukraine, said, let's start on the 6th. So he actually outfoxed them because he says, whatever you do on the 6th through whatever, we will retaliate the same way. So supposedly they started a ceasefire on the 6th, which will go through the 9th, which will show the world that the smaller countries can do it. And in fact, a lot of countries like Taiwan are very grateful to Zelensky because of what he has taught them.
0: So they're going to have a ceasefire for three. So they're going to have a ceasefire for 3 days, so they can have a parade and then back to fighting.
1: Well, that's it.
0: I wouldn't call that a ceasefire. I wouldn't call that a ceasefire.
1: It is a ceasefire because he says we all have a ceasefire as long as
0: that's a break.
1: Attacking us.
0: That's a break.
1: That's a break.
0: That's a break.
1: So,
0: that's
1: you don't want that? Okay.
0: Well, No. I don't want anybody. I would love for everything to be over with. But let's not twist ourselves into a pretzel here, trying to pat Vladimir Putin on the back for a ceasefire, which, you know.
1: Oh, it's not Putin. We're not congratulating Putin. We're congratulating Zelensky because he actually outfoxed Putin because Putin says, let's do it on the 9th when I have my victory parade in Moscow, and said, Zelensky says, let's start on the 6th.
0: Yeah, well, I believe the ceasefire.
1: 4 days than what Putin says. But at least people aren't dying. So we're grateful for that.
0: I believe it. I believe it when I see it. I'm not a big fan of Putin, and I don't necessarily trust him as far as I can throw him.
1: Oh, wait, that's correct. And that's what I mean. That's why he'll prove that he's not a peace-loving person when he violates the ceasefire on the 10th.
0: I don't think we need this example to show the world he's not a peace-loving person.
1: Oh, I know, but it just makes it easier for Trump to understand it better, maybe.
0: Well, I don't. Then, if you can't figure it out by now that Vladimir Putin's not a peace-loving human being, there ain't nothing going to happen to change your mind.
1: And then the other thing, of course, is Zelensky's proven to Taiwan that China can invade them.
0: I'm short on time, Bill. I'm afraid to ask for more of an explanation because I don't have any time. But, Bill, call back and explain that tomorrow night if you can. We got to take a break. America at Night, back in a moment.
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0: All right, that's going to do it for us. Thanks to Ryan McClure from the Gateway Arch and everybody else who joined us tonight. Where did the 3 hours go? I have no idea. Don't forget, this all gets turned into a podcast. Go to where all podcasts are housed and just search for America at Night. 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We'll give you a rundown of the show each and every night. And that's the way the game is played. Don't forget to check in on each night. And if you like the show and you like what you listen to, tell a friend and pass it along. We are having a blast here, getting our feet wet and starting to come up with a new show and a new community. And we love the people who are coming along for the ride. We thank everybody. We thank all the guests and the interesting conversations and the phone calls and the text messages. 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We'll be back tomorrow night with a whole new show. Every night, 5 days a week. Our executive director is Alex Hinton. Our engineer tonight is Richard Good. I'm McGraw Milhaven. This is America at Night on Westwood One.
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0: How did I lose weight? And I did lean right here. I did. I love this stuff. 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
3: Into it, because we got some breaking news today. Just a few hours ago at a news conference, Secretary of State Marco Rubio announced that the administration's focus was on Project Freedom, which was shepherding ships through the Strait of Hormuz. And then just moments ago on Truth Social, President Trump reversed course. Project Freedom, that new initiative announced by Trump and the administration, is now no longer. He is now reversed course and said that is not the case. To talk about all of this and what exactly is going on in the Middle East and the Strait of Hormuz is our first guest tonight. David Tafiri is a partner and co-leader of the international group at Arndt Fox Shift. He has worked for the U.S. State Department. He has worked at the United Nations in Turkey. He is a regular, prominent foreign policy contributor at The Hill. You see him on News Nation, CNN, and BBC. David Tafiri, welcome to America at Night.
4: Thanks, McGraw. Happy to be on with you.
3: Can you explain to me the last couple of hours? We've doubled down on this Project Freedom, and now we've taken it off. What does all that mean to you?
4: This is going to be very hard to explain because it's such a surprise. You know, we were just getting a handle on what Project Freedom was and what it would be like and whether it would be successful. It just started yesterday on Monday, and now it's been ceased. Now, President Trump is saying the reason he's paused it is because they've gotten closer in terms of negotiations between the U.S. and Iran on a long-term peace deal. But he has said this in the past, that they are very close. And then when you examine the details and the information you get from the negotiations, it sounds like they are not very close. So it's also possible that they were running into some obstacles with Project Freedom. Perhaps they felt because Iran was threatening to attack U.S. ships, because it was attacking Gulf countries, that it was going to put

0: too many naval ships and U.S. service members in jeopardy, and perhaps that's also why they paused it. It's really not clear, and we're going to need to get more information. Hopefully, we'll learn more tomorrow.
1: Let's talk about the first scenario. Let's say they are getting close to a deal. In what scenario would you stop doing what you were doing that was getting them closer to a deal? Wouldn't you continue doing that if they were worried about Project Freedom and shepherding these ships through? Iran, as we know in the last 47 years, loves to sort of poke the bear and twist the knife and promise things and never come through. You would continue to do it until you actually had an agreement. So it doesn't seem plausible that they're getting close to a deal, so he would stop doing the thing that helped him get the deal.
0: That's a great point, and that's what I'm thinking too, and why this is so confusing. And you're right. The biggest leverage that Iran has against the U.S. and against the global economy is that it can close the Strait of Hormuz. So Project Freedom was meant to take away that leverage and force Iran to the negotiating table. So if Project Freedom was working, you would think we would continue it until we hammered out a deal with Iran. And to take the pressure off by pausing Project Freedom, if it was working, doesn't really make sense.
1: Yeah, also, maybe the other scenario which people were more worried about was that the United States couldn't produce Project Freedom and had a hard time sort of monitoring ships through there. One, because, and most importantly, the insurance companies might have said, look, we don't care what the U.S. is doing. We're not insuring these ships to go through the Strait of Hormuz. That's our money. And there's no amount of military hardware the United States can provide that will allow our underwriters to insure that ship. So you guys ain't going anywhere.
0: Yeah, that's a really great point. And we live in a different world now in terms of how wars are being fought. And there's a capability for a country like Iran, which has a much less powerful military, to use asymmetric warfare, to use drones, unmanned weapons, seaborne drones, to attack big naval ships that are very expensive with weapons that are very cheap to make and that can be deployed clandestinely from its own territory. And there's a long, border with the Strait of Hormuz. And so these might be some of the problems the U.S. military is confronting. We don't have that information yet to know for sure, but certainly it's not going to be easy if Project Freedom were to resume to withstand this asymmetric strategy that Iran could have.
1: I mean, clearly we have no clear strategy. We were talking about invading Karg Island. We were talking about blowing up their navy. We're now talking about Project Freedom. These things come on and off like pieces in a risk game. But there's no sustained strategy from this Trump administration on what to do to Iran.
0: Yes, I happen to agree with you. It's a meandering strategy. Try this one day, then try something else the next day. Constantly, bombarding us with information about how close they are to a deal, and yet the deal seems ephemeral, unreachable for some reason, and then we go through a cycle again. And what actually surprises me the most is that the stock market went up again on this news, and it seems like the people who move the markets aren't following what's happening, because we've gone through this many times where President Trump has announced we're close to a deal, the stock market goes back up, and then it looks like, actually, we're not that close to a deal. Actually, Iran has not compromised on even one point. And if you talk about where we are in the deal in terms of what we know, Iran proposed a 14-point plan. My understanding is that it's very long, 30 pages or so, lots of text, but they didn't actually make any compromises. And we're still at square one arguing with Iran about whether they're going to give up their nuclear weapons program, when that was the most important reason why the Trump administration said they had to start this war.
1: David, talk to me about Marco Rubio, the Secretary of State. He's going to the UN. Explain this move. This is a strange move as well. We've gone alone, and now we're asking for a UN resolution. What's going on here?
0: Well, they should have tried to get a UN resolution before they started the war. And had they done that, even if they couldn't get a resolution, because you can't get a Security Council resolution if either Russia or China vetoes it, but at least they would have helped inform the international community and the UN as to why they needed to do this war. And so I think they are now understanding that that was a mistake. And so they want to try to get the UN involved. They're also recognizing that this is a global problem. And perhaps the solution to Iran trying to have a nuclear weapon should have been a global solution where we had our allies helping us and we used attacking Iran as a last resort. We put more pressure on them in multilateral organizations like the UN. And so I think that's part of what Rubio is trying to do now. But it's been a dizzying day for Rubio because just a few hours ago, he was talking about how important Project Freedom was because we had to rescue these 23,000 sailors from various countries around the world who were stuck at sea because the Strait of Hormuz was closed. And now we've given up on Project Freedom, or at least we have paused it, leaving those 23,000 sailors stranded again, I guess.
1: David Tafiri is our guest for a couple of more minutes. He, of course, is a national security expert. You see him on CNN. You hear him on News Nation. He writes for The Hill. He worked for the U.S. State Department in Iraq. He worked for the U.N. in Turkey. Well-respected on matters of national security. David, let's go back to the deal with Iran. Trump has sort of put himself in a box. He can only agree to something that is a better deal than Obama got because he exited the old deal. He's got to get something as good or better. Iran knows this. They're trolling him on social media, and they don't want to give him any better of a deal. So he's sort of stuck between a rock and a hard place right now.
0: Yeah, this is also a very good point and something I've been talking about as well. Even before the U.S. started the war with Iran, when the U.S. was talking about negotiating a deal, I just wondered how we would get a better deal than the JCPOA deal, which is what Obama got. And President Trump was the biggest critic of that deal. And it wasn't a perfect deal. It had problems. But the question is, can Trump get a better deal when he wants so desperately to have a deal and he wants to end this crisis so that oil and gas prices don't keep going up? That's a big question, and what I worry about is we're going to get a deal that's no better than JCPOA or perhaps even worse, and the Trump administration is then going to try to sell it to us and convince us that it's better when it's clearly not.
1: What about another strategy is just go back to bombing Iranian infrastructure. I mean, there's no other option. They sort of seem to sort of stare us down with the Strait of Hormuz. They clearly have enough power or enough juice to keep it closed. To go back bombing infrastructure within Iran, would that necessarily get them closer to the bargaining table?
0: Perhaps. No one knows, you know, what the true pain point is for the Iranian regime as to when they would give in. They, you know, despite being decimated and their military being decimated, they are hanging on. They're resilient. They have very tight grip on the people of Iran. It's a police state. They're very oppressive towards any protesters or any dissent. And so perhaps they can hang on through another months-long bombing campaign, and the U.S. may run out of targets. I'm sure the U.S. has new targets because Iran has probably been restocking and moving weapons around, and the U.S. is watching that. So I could see there being another limited bombing campaign. The other option that we didn't talk about yet is sending in ground troops and taking Karg Island, taking maybe the southern part of Iran that borders with the Strait of Hormuz to make it harder for Iran to attack ships as they transit through the Strait of Hormuz. That's another option. President Trump says he doesn't want to do that, but he seems to have backed himself into a corner where he may need to do that if his goal is to get Iran to capitulate.
1: Let's not kid ourselves. Iran's economy is in shambles. Apparently there's food shortages. Unemployment is rampant. This is really hurting the citizens of Iran, is it not?
0: Absolutely. It's really hurting the citizens of Iran. And at some point, the hardship and hunger is going to drive them back out into the streets. And then the question is, what is the Iranian regime going to do? They were pretty brutal in January in putting down the protests, killed tens of thousands of people, according to reliable reports. And we could see something even worse if the people go back out in the streets, but they may have no choice. And so that's another thing that the U.S. really has to worry about, because in a lot of ways, the Trump administration is now going to be culpable for what happens in Iran. And whether it's right or not, if there is a slaughter of Iranian citizens by the regime and the U.S. doesn't do anything about it, there will be a lot of people around the world who will blame the U.S.
1: Lindsey Graham, senator from South Carolina, is out tonight encouraging the Trump administration to arm the citizens of Iran. Is that a good idea?
0: Well, if you want regime change, you have to have an armed opposition or you have to have an armed intervention. And we don't have either of those. So if the goal is truly regime change, yes, you need to have an armed opposition. All the countries that I've been involved in where there has been regime change, take Libya, for instance, the rebels in Libya were able to get weapons and they fought against the Gaddafi government. And we saw that in Syria recently, just a year and a half ago. The Syrian opposition accumulated weapons, they accumulated strength, they took on the Syrian army, they fought and a civil war and eventually pushed Assad out. So we don't really have that in Iran. There isn't an armed opposition. So if the goal is regime change, we do need to arm an opposition. But the problem is that takes time. You can't just do that in a couple weeks. We're talking about having to arm, equip, and train tens of thousands, if not more, soldiers, and then do that outside of Iran, because you can't do it in Iran, and then send them back into Iran. That's a big effort. The U.S. certainly has the capacity to do it, but it's something you would have been planning years in advance if you wanted it to be effective.
1: David Tafiri is a national security expert. You read him in The Hill. You hear him on CNN. You hear him on News Nation. He worked for the State Department. He worked for the U.N. David Tafiri, great insight on a busy night. Thanks for joining us on America at Night.
0: Thanks, McGraw.
1: You got it. It's America at Night. We're just getting started. Back in a moment.
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1: Woke up, started the show tonight with some breaking news. That Project Freedom that President Trump touted over the weekend, and it was doubled down on by Pete Hegseth, and then, of course, the Secretary of State Marco Rubio just hours ago. President Trump, in a tweet just before we came on the air, said, nope, not doing Project Freedom, even though that new initiative was announced late Sunday, early Monday morning by President Trump. He says, based on the request of Pakistan and other countries, and I'm sort of paraphrasing here from his tweet, he says they're close to an agreement and we're going to pause for a short time to see whether or not that agreement can be finalized and signed. This was just after Marco Rubio indicated at a news conference earlier that Project Freedom was full steam ahead. So we just talked with a News Nation, CNN, U.S. State Department, U.N., military, national security guy who sort of filled us in on all of that. We got a busy show for you tonight because coming up, we're going to look in the Nancy Guthrie case. It's gone cold, but we're going to talk to News Nation reporter who has been there from the very beginning. What are the rumors? What are the facts with the Nancy Guthrie case? As it seems that the case and the trail has gone cold. And then next hour, we're going to talk about a national park that is near and dear to my heart, the Gateway National Park, the Gateway Arch Park Foundation. I visited the Gateway Arch when I was 10 years old, and I was enamored with it ever since. It is one of the most beautiful structures man has ever created, and it is a simple mid-century loop, as some have called it. It's a croquet wicket right there on the banks of the Mississippi River in downtown St. Louis. And I worked next to it for years, and you never got tired of staring at it. So we're going to talk about the Gateway Arch as part of the National Park Foundation coming up in hour number two. And then it's open phones in hour number three, just like every single night. So stick around. Thanks for staying up late, and phone calls and text messages all straight ahead. Also, don't forget, you can turn this show into a podcast. If you missed any of it, you want to hear it again, you want to send it off to a friend, just go and subscribe where all podcasts are found. And just search America at Night. Back in a moment.
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0: ABC News, I'm Dave Packer. Primary elections across the Midwest and Indiana primary challengers backed by President Trump will beat at least five of the seven Indiana state senators who defied the president last year on redistricting, projects the AP. Among the winners, Republican Congressman Marlon Stutzman.
1: What people are saying is that they want President Trump's leadership to be, strong and to have the support from Indiana that we're looking for in Washington, D.C.
0: ABC News projects former GOP presidential candidate Vivek Ramaswamy wins the Ohio Republican gubernatorial primary. He'll face Democrat Dr. Amy Acton. Project Freedom, the U.S. operation to escort ships through the Strait of Hormuz, put on pause by President Trump, he says, to see if an agreement can be reached with Iran. Global health officials are investigating a suspected hantavirus outbreak on a cruise ship in the Atlantic. Three people are dead and medics are working to evacuate sick passengers.
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13: All right, let's talk a little Nancy Guthrie. The case has gone cold, except, the news has sort of stopped reporting on it. But where are we with the news? And we're going to talk to News Nation's senior national correspondent for News Nation, Brian Enten. Brian, welcome to America at Night.
14: Yeah, thanks so much for having me.
13: So I know you guys have a big show tomorrow night, 9 p.m. Eastern on the CW. News Nation presents the Nancy Guthrie mystery. But let's go back. You've been on the ground there for a while. I remember watching you live on the air while you were chasing down that suspected family down in Tucson, where it turned out to be a wild goose chase. But where are there any legitimate leads still? Has the case gone completely cold? Where are we now?
14: Yeah, so my sources kind of on the inside close to the investigation say that it's not a cold case because there's still a lot of tips they're going through. I mean, there were 30,000 that came in initially. There's more that come in every day. So they're busy. There's a whole task force with the FBI working on it. But at the same time, there's no suspect that's been identified. There are really no strong leads from what I've heard. And they are waiting on DNA. There's some hope in the DNA. There's a hair that they found inside Nancy Guthrie's house that I've reported on, a rootless hair that's now been sent to Quantico that could pan out. But as of right now in this moment, nothing urgent on the horizon, unfortunately.
13: Why does the DNA take so long?
14: So because it's a rootless hair, and I've learned all about this over the last couple of weeks, like when you pull your hair out, if the root is still connected, it's pretty easy for them to get the DNA off the root. They've been able to do that for years. Because there's no root on this hair, it's a much more complicated, involved process. It's a new kind of science that they've just started to perfect over the last year or so. And it just takes a long time. I mean, there's a whole way they have to go about doing it. And there's even a chance they may not be able to get any DNA off of it. But the hope is that they'll be able to find something.
13: Did we learn during the initial investigation with the surge of all the media attention that the abductor was in the house for 45 minutes? What do we know about what happened that night?
14: Yeah, so it was about 41 minutes roughly, and we don't know a ton of detail. We know that the back doors were propped open. I have a source who told me that the inside of the house, and the word my source used was immaculate, so there wasn't any sign of a struggle inside. There was nothing taken. There was no sign of forced entry, but the back door was propped open. And then we know that there was blood, which we've got video of when they cleared the crime scene because you could still see it. There was blood right outside the front door of Nancy's house. So putting all of that together, it seems that the suspect or suspects may have come in through the back door and then may have taken Nancy out through the front door, which would have been where the driveway is, where there may have been a getaway car.
13: But that doesn't explain the 41 minutes. You figured the guys and the whoever would be in and out. What makes anybody think they were there for 41 minutes, and what could they be doing for 41 minutes?
14: Yeah, I mean, it's a good question. You know, we don't know. I mean, is it possible? She may not have wanted to go. I mean, they may have been talking to her that whole time, trying to get her to cooperate. You know, where the blood came from, we don't know. You know, she had health issues. She had some serious heart problems. She couldn't even walk to the mailbox a lot of days. So, you know, it may have just been a struggle getting her out of the house.
13: That is really bizarre. Okay, the videotape of the masked guy who was covering up the camera with some shrubs from one of the bushes out front, did that lead anywhere?
14: No, unfortunately. I mean, I thought it would when it came out, which looks like a horror movie, by the way. The guy's covered and it's like, he's, you know, got this mask on and the gloves, like you said. He's got a Walmart backpack. I thought when that came out, someone would recognize him because you can see his eyes and you can see his mouth and you can see his eyebrows. And I'm saying he, I assume it's a guy, although some people seem to think it's a woman. But no, I mean, he also had kind of a gait. The way he walked was sort of unique. So we all thought that, okay, give it a couple of days, someone's going to call in. You know, there's $1 million reward. But that just never happened. And no one has identified who that person was. And we still don't know if someone else was involved. I mean, they were able to get the video off the front camera, so we saw that person. But, you know, all of the experts I talked to have looked at everything, say it's likely another person or maybe even three people. It may have been someone around the back at the same time. That we still don't know, though.
13: Brian Enten with us, senior national correspondent for News Nation. Tell us about this show tomorrow night that we're going to watch.
14: Yeah, so it's on the CW, 9 o'clock Eastern. Basically, I went to Tucson the day after Nancy Guthrie disappeared, so it was February 2nd. I stayed there for almost two full months, and then I've gone back every week since. So this has been, you know, 3 months in the making. We started shooting video right away, and just we're going to take people through the whole thing from the beginning, everything we learned. And then we've got a source who went on camera with us for the special, who's on the inside of the investigation. We had to put them in silhouette. We had to cover, you know, change the voice. They're sort of sounding the alarm about issues with the investigation early on. You know, the crime scene was cleared too soon, they say. There have been issues with the FBI working with the local sheriff's office. In fact, even just a couple of hours ago, Kash Patel made a comment about how the FBI wasn't let in on the investigation for 4 days, despite them trying to, which, you know, how those first couple of days are so important. So there's sort of a rift between the local sheriff and the FBI. So we get into that with this insider. And then we also have this panel of profilers, of criminal profilers, some of the best. We got them together in a room to sort of go through everything and tell us, what do they think? What do they think the motive is? Who do they think could be behind it?
13: So there's a lot of rumors, a lot of speculation. There's one rumor that's a new one. that suggests that the kidnapper may be dead. Any evidence, any truth to that, or is that a wild internet rumor?
14: Look, we don't have any evidence of it, but it's not as wild as it sounds. I mean, that's actually something that all of our profilers, and they all worked at the FBI, they're retired now. One of them was this woman, Dr. Ann Burgess, which the show Mindhunter on Netflix was partially based on. So they were really legit. They all seem to agree, actually, that's a possibility, that they use the word eliminated, that the person who we saw on camera could have been eliminated, that there could have been a boss, like a puppet, they call the puppet master, someone in charge who sort of came up with the whole idea and then used that person and then may have killed that person so that word didn't get out about what happened. I mean, it's just a theory, but they all seem to think it was a possibility.
13: What happened to the ransom notes and the money and all that? That sort of dried up as well, didn't it?
14: Yeah, and that never really added up either, because there was never, you know, you go back, and that's what these profilers do. You go back and you look at statistics and you look at what's happened with other abductions in the past. And there's almost always a proof of life. So when you do a ransom note, you would show that the person's alive, or you'd have a video or a picture of them or a recording of their voice. There was never proof of life. There was never direct communication with the family. The couple of notes went through TMZ and the local TV stations, which is unusual. That's not usually the case when it's a real ransom. So there's even questions about whether that was legit or whether that was sort of some, you know, something masquerading what the real motive may have been.
13: Brian Enten, our guest. So I want to go through some of the things you've already reported, because there's so much information and so much misinformation on this. And as you said, you were there, you were embedded. You're probably one of the most foremost experts on this Nancy Guthrie story. And tomorrow night, we should give you a plug on the CW. Tomorrow night, 9 p.m. Eastern time on the CW, News Nation presents the Nancy Guthrie mystery. Did the internet go out right around the time of the abduction?
14: Yes, the neighbors say it did. And there was an internet outage. There were some the neighbors, and I talked to all these people myself. So the neighbors had Nest cameras that went out right around the time of Nancy's disappearance. You know, right? I think it was like around 1:40 a.m. So there was some kind of internet disruption. Whether that's actually connected, you know, there was speculation that the suspect may have used a signal jammer. I mean, it's a possibility. They're not that easy to get, and they're not always strong enough to reach the neighbors' houses, but it's a possibility.
13: What about one of the neighbors seeing anything, a car, a person, anything suspicious around that time?
14: Yeah, so there's one neighbor, a woman named Aldine, who I've talked to, who saw a suspicious man 2 weeks before on January 11th. And what's interesting about that date is I'm told the guy, the suspect on the surveillance video on the front doorbell camera that we've all seen, was also on video at Nancy's house on January 11th, which is kind of chilling to think about. I mean, he was casing the house, likely. He had been there 2 weeks before, which kind of shows this wasn't just some kind of random burglary or something. Why would the guy have been there 2 weeks before, dressed in the mask that time, too? So he's on camera, and then you've also got a neighbor who saw someone suspicious around the same time.
13: Yeah, let's talk about the evidence, because this sheriff, Tucson, you know, they don't get a lot of murders in Tucson, and they don't become the point person for an international story very often. So how much criticism is valid for the Tucson Police Department? I mean, how much misinformation and how much did they mishandle evidence in the early days of this case?
14: Yeah, it's a fair point. Sheriff Chris Nanos has been the one, you know, being criticized. And there were mistakes made, like they cleared the crime scene very quickly, and I was there. We were able to go up and see the blood on the front steps before the FBI even got there. And then they put the crime scene tape back up when the FBI got there and was able to process the scene. So, you know, it seems they did clear the scene too quickly. The people, this has been another criticism, you know, the people in charge of the investigation initially, the supervisor and the homicide detectives all had very little experience, just a couple of years. People have been critical of that. And then again, you had Kash Patel saying that they weren't even looped into the investigation for 4 days. And he also claims, and this is new from today, he said that they had a plane there. He brought a plane in, an FBI plane, to take the DNA evidence straight to Quantico. And the sheriff instead decided to send the DNA evidence to the private lab that the sheriff's office uses in Florida. So that was a little strange. I mean, there does see The FBI investigated
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1: 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Just play the game one way. You hit a ball in the gap, run. 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
6: 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I call that insolvent. Well, that's exactly what the U.S. Treasury admitted the other day in its own official report. 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
1: 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I call that insolvent. Well, that's exactly what the U.S. Treasury admitted the other day in its own official report. So what happens next? 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
17: You know, I watched a video the other day about kids getting landlines at home. We haven't had a landline in my house in I can't even tell you how long. But seeing these parents about my age being teleported back to their own childhoods, a simpler time before screens, was really powerful. And as for the kids, they sat and had conversations with their grandparents without multitasking or being distracted by a screen. I thought this was a great way to have kids stay in touch with family members and friends without getting sucked into the smartphone era too young. Of course, you need other people close by to hop on board as well if this is something that's going to work. Perhaps most important, I realized, these relics can be a great conversation starter with your children. You can talk about what it really means to be connected in this day and age. Things have changed a lot. I'm Dr. Sanjay Gupta, helping you live a better life.

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14: There's something I'd like to talk to you about today, something that's been circulating on the internet that's become a real problem. Deep fake videos of me endorsing products that I've never even heard of and I have no relationship with whatsoever. Let me tell you clearly, these videos are scams. They are designed to take your money. Now, a couple things you should keep in mind. If something sounds too good to be true, it probably is. When you look at these videos, if they don't seem natural, if there's something off about them, the audio or the video, it's probably AI generated. And if you come across something that does pique your interest, see if you can find evidence of it from other sources. I promise you this, if I discover something incredible that you need to know about, I'm going to talk about it somewhere that you can easily find, not on some shady social media site. I'm Dr. Sanjay Gupta, helping you live a better life.

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0: How did I lose weight? 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
12: You know, I watched a video the other day about kids getting landlines at home. We haven't had a landline in my house in I can't even tell you how long. But seeing these parents about my age being teleported back to their own childhoods, a simpler time before screens, was really powerful. And as for the kids, they sat and had conversations with their grandparents without multitasking or being distracted by a screen. I thought this was a great way to have kids stay in touch with family members and friends without getting sucked into the smartphone era too young. Of course, you need other people close by to hop on board as well if this is something that's going to work. Perhaps most important, I realized, these relics can be a great conversation starter with your children. You can talk about what it really means to be connected in this day and age. Things have changed a lot. I'm Dr. Sanjay Gupta, helping you live a better life.

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8: 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Well, that's exactly what the U.S. Treasury admitted the other day in its own official report. 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
10: We are finally starting to learn more things we can do to keep our brains sharp as we age. A lot of people think crossword puzzles or Sudoku might do the trick, but the science doesn't really bear that out. What one recent study found, though, was that a certain type of brain training seems to have a significant impact on cognition as we get older. It wasn't memory or even problem-solving tasks that moved the needle. It was an interactive computerized game that tested the ability to recognize two separate images in faster and faster sequences. It's what we call a task of divided attention, in which you don't have a conscious strategy on how to improve. That's according to the study's lead author. You're just trying to do the best you can to figure out how to divide your attention. Now, the game in this study was called Double Decision. If you want to find it and try it out yourself. I'm Dr. Sanjay Gupta, helping you live a better life.

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0: 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I call that insolvent. Well, that's exactly what the U.S. Treasury admitted the other day in its own official report. 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
9: A better life with Dr. Sanjay Gupta.
2: In recent years, scientists have really dialed up the urgency to understand PFAS, sometimes referred to as forever chemicals because of how long they take to break down. The latest study found these chemicals may be aging men in their 50s and 60s a bit faster than men who are younger or older, or women of any age. Experts we talked to said the accumulation of PFAS may lower testosterone levels in men, impair sperm quality, and increase risks of testicular and kidney cancer. Women, it seems, just seem to be able to clear PFAS faster. Now, whether you're a man or a woman, trying to limit your exposure is a great idea. Three ways to do that. Filter your drinking water. Don't use non-stick cookware like Teflon, and avoid fast food packaging, which are sometimes coated with these chemicals. I'm Dr. Sanjay Gupta, helping you live a better life.
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4: A better life with Dr. Sanjay Gupta.
5: So-called superagers, they are an enviable segment of the population. People who are older than 80, whose brains function like someone a fraction of their age. It's true, a lot of these people have genetics on their side, but more and more research is bearing out the idea that people who practice good brain health also slow their cognitive decline. Dr. Richard Isaacson, a pioneer in the Alzheimer's space, told us that, quote, his studies have found lifestyle changes including diet, exercise, reducing stress and optimizing sleep, along with managing vascular risk factors with certain medications, can actually help grow brain areas and also reduce telltale signs of Alzheimer's, such as tau tangles and amyloid plaques. What else helps? Staying social, surrounding yourself with family and friends, and maybe even volunteering for a real sense of purpose. I'm Dr. Sanjay Gupta, helping you live a better life.
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which is perhaps a big assumption. The already legendary Epic Fury will be at an end, and the highly effective blockade will allow the Hormuz Strait to be open to all, including Iran. If they don't agree, the bombing starts, and it will be, sadly, at a much higher level and intensity than it was before. Thank you for your attention to this matter, President Donald J. Trump. What's the confidence level at this point today with the Trump administration? I know that's such a kind of an open-ended question. Because if you're a real supporter, a real diehard, whatever you want to, however you want to describe yourself, if you're a MAGA, if you know, he's got this handled. He's a master chess player. He's the principal negotiator in every room. If you feel that way and have felt that way, where are you today? Because this back and forth doesn't feel to me that we are in control as much as they would like us to believe. Is that fair enough? If they are decimated and, you know, hands behind their backs and they've got nothing left, and yeah, that's the way President Trump paints it. Then you hear Pete Hegseth, who's like, oh yeah, you know, he's all on board with Donald Trump. But then there's Marco Rubio. He kind of looks like never say never. You know, it ain't over till it's over kind of a feeling. So we'll hear a little bit more from him. I was saying yesterday during the show, I couldn't get over the poor, half a dozen kids that were stuck in the room yesterday. The president did a whole thing on fitness, on the presidential fitness test coming back. For some reason, I don't even recall, and I can't understand it. But you know, we were in a holding period of where you couldn't really compete or the poor half a dozen kids that were stuck in the room yesterday. The president did a whole thing on fitness, on the presidential fitness test coming back. For some reason, I don't even recall, and I can't understand it. But you know, we were in a holding period of where you couldn't really compete or really compete or

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9: Sometimes you can tell a lot about what someone wants to do offline by looking at what they do online. Let me tell you about Pinterest's first parenting trend report. Pinterest is a huge platform. They have 600 million monthly users, 80 billion searches per month. The report found a shift from the iPad kid era to now, when parents are actually more interested in real-world adventures and hands-on activities. The Global Trends and Insights lead at Pinterest told us, families are thoughtfully designing childhood

0: there was not a clear military objective. How can now Hegseth, Rubio, and President Trump say, oh, you know, Epic Fury's done, we've got a massive success?
1: Okay, you heard him yesterday, I don't, or maybe you didn't, at the press conference, look at the kid and say, they were 2 weeks away from killing you. I think it's a ridiculous thing to say to a child, and whether or not you believe that, that's up to you, but he can't say it any clearer. The guy speaks.
0: Now, Hegseth, Rubio, and President Trump say, oh, you know, Epic Fury's done, we've got a massive success.
1: Okay, you heard him yesterday, I don't, or maybe you didn't, at the press conference, look at the kid and say, they were 2 weeks away from killing you. I think it's a ridiculous thing to say to a child, and whether or not you believe that, that's up to you, but he can't say it any clearer. The guy speaks away from killing you. I think it's a ridiculous thing to say to a child, and whether or not you believe that, that's up to you, but he can't say it any clearer. The guy speaks.

0: liar. I'm not saying that. But I think overall, I cannot believe the majority of what he says. And I'm, you know, and these other leaders in other areas of the country, I'm worried more about our country and how we're doing.
1: So bringing peace, so for example, bringing peace to Gaza after what, almost a year and a half, Israel, Hamas, all that. You don't believe that.
0: Yeah.
1: You don't believe he had a hand in that. You don't believe the India-Pakistan thing. You don't believe the you're calling them claims.
0: I'm not educated enough on that, so I'd rather not comment because this is front and center to me. So I've kind of, we've been exposed to this, so I feel like I can speak more.
1: Well, we weren't exposed to everything that was going on in Israel and in Gaza.
0: Well, I wasn't paying attention.
1: Okay, I
0: wasn't paying attention as much to that.
1: Well, then we're picking and choosing. We're picking and choosing the wars and picking and choosing. You just don't like the guy, and that's what it comes down to. And listen, I hear it all the time. Thank you, Frank. Appreciate it. Let me go to Vinny in the car on line 4. Put you right on. Hi, Vinny.
2: Hi, how are you?
1: Good, how are you?
2: I'm doing well. The reason why I called is because the last gentleman mentioned how we can't run the country like a business, and I disagree with that entirely.
1: Yeah, I was trying. He had a lot of, he had a lot that I was trying to keep up with, but yes, go right ahead.
2: Well, my main thing is I don't have a business, but anybody who has a business knows that one of the most important things to do is you got to make money. You got to make money somehow. What's the point of a country without generating revenue for the people? And the biggest issue that we have right now is where is that money coming from and how it's being spent? A lot of people would argue that, it should come from the taxpayer to fund the roads and all that. But Trump's perspective is other countries should be funding it because we give so much. We are the largest exporter and we're not the largest exporter, I'm sorry, we're the largest consumers for the world. So if we stop buying, then what are the rest of the countries going to do? In terms of, and I do believe in a couple of things. I do agree with a couple of things, like did he have his hand in every single peace deal? That remains to be seen. I would say that if these leaders are saying that, it's the president, had his hand in it, then I'll listen to them. But yeah, those are a couple of my perspectives.
1: I appreciate it very much. Thank you, Vinny.

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1: Hey, good morning, Tara.
0: Hi there.
1: I don't normally talk about foreign affairs, but I just wanted to mention a couple of things to respond to the two callers ago. So the main goal of this has been accomplished. One of the main goals has been accomplished, which is that Iran cannot deploy a nuclear weapon against Europe and the United States. That's been set way back. I would also add that, as they say, Iran's navy is at the bottom of the sea, and they have no air force to speak of. Those are major military accomplishments that have been achieved. Now, has it gone as was anticipated? Absolutely not. The Strait of Hormuz, I don't think that they fully anticipated that it would happen this way. But I would also applaud the president for, if he were in fact treating this like a reality show, he would have deployed the military and deployed troops quickly. And he has been shown real restraint in not doing that. For example, he would have ordered the storming of Karg Island. And he has not done that. And I really appreciate that he's putting our troops, the safety of our troops and our sailors first. So I have no problem at the same time with the inconsistent messaging, because he is trying like mad not to deploy military action and not to just solely resort to violent military action. So I disagree fully with just about everything that your caller two callers ago said.
0: Yeah, I think it was Frank. Yeah. Thank you, Monique. Yes. I appreciate your insight. Yeah. That's her perspective, and I hope it's the truth that he's putting the military first, quite frankly. That's my biggest concern. Breaking news, looking at CNN, the CNN founder, the guy who did it all, the media and philanthropic pioneer Ted Turner, has died. Remember, he was married to Jane Fonda? He started this whole thing. He started this craziness of 24/7 news. He started CNN. Ted Turner, I just looked it up quickly, 87 years old, has passed away. We'll come back. It's 10:22.
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4: There's something I'd like to talk to you about today, something that's been circulating on the internet that's become a real problem. 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Let me tell you clearly, these videos are scams. 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Now, a couple things you should keep in mind. If something sounds too good to be true, it probably is. 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And if you come across something that does pique your interest, see if you can find evidence of it from other sources. 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
0: 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The top prices over the last, say, 6 months. Record-breaking, historic prices. Yes, it fluctuates a little bit, but they're still high. 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
0: Let me go to Bob in Cumberland on WPRO. Hi, Bob.
9: Hi, Tara. I just wanted to say that I pretty much agree with everything Trump's doing. There's people out there that have support only one agenda, one segment of society, and the politicians jump on that because they keep saying, they point the finger at Trump and they point the finger at other politicians and say they don't support us, they're doing this, they're doing that. President Trump tries to do everything he can for everybody, not just one segment of society, not just this segment. An example is he does the people that do tips, no tax on tips, no tax on overtime. So the people that are actually working for a living, trying to make ends meet, instead of being whacked every time they turn around, there's another agenda. He does it for everybody, makes it for everybody. And some of these people that think that, you know, Trump is bad, I just can't see I like what he's doing, and I think it's a good agenda. And as far as what he's doing in the Middle East, people want him to say exactly what he's going to do or what he's going to do. Well, I'm sorry, but we have one big reason why he can't do that, and that's called Congress. Every time he makes a plan of what he's going to do, he tells the Congress. It ends up getting leaked to the media, and before you know it, it's all over the internet, all over the news. And he's trying to. It's not good when he's negotiating in a war to give everybody, let them know exactly what you're going to do.
0: Yeah, well, he...
9: And that changes from minute to minute.
0: Yeah, yeah. Oh, well, all right. Thank you, Bob. I appreciate it. You're a big fan. It sure does change from minute to minute, for sure. All right, we'll come back. We've got Sergey on the line, Ronnie on the line, too. It's 10:30. Let's get over to Bill Haberman. And I'm pretty sure you got the Ted Turner news coming at us. Good morning,
6: yeah,
0: Bill.
6: Yeah, and of course, there's a Rhode Island tie to that as well, Tara. As well, remember, he was a legend in Newport voting circles as a skipper, the Courageous, famously, Tara, in 1977 to the America's Cup title in Newport. That's, of course, when we held the race here back in the days, word of the passing, the founder of CNN. They called him the mouth of the South back in the day, Ted Turner. He'd been in declining health for many years. Ted Turner is gone at the age of 87. Senator Reid, speaking of CNN, he tells CNN the president guilty of strategic incoherence. Shifts in the tone in Iraq from the president. Latest one-page memorandum to halt the fight in Iran, followed up by the president's threats that they sign off or else. They're saying that the Mass state trooper killed him the night, responding to reports of a wrong-way driver on Route 1 in Linfield, Mass, was hit by that vehicle. Driver of the wrong-way vehicle was also killed. The Mass state police just called a news conference an hour from now in Danvers, Massachusetts. From the Seascape Lawn Care Weather Center, the WPRO AccuWeather forecast. Increasing clouds this afternoon. We're going to get some rain in here with temperatures close to 70 degrees before the rain arrives. Looks like we'll turn cooler tomorrow with more rain possible for the first part of the coming weekend. WPRO News Time. It's 10:31.
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11: Both sides of 95 are looking pretty good getting in and out of Providence. 195 westbound busy but moving as you approach the Washington Bridge. Eastbound looks pretty good getting out of the city. 138 westbound jammed up pretty much start to finish over the Jamestown Bridge.
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4: You and I have never met, but I'm willing to bet that there is something you would like to do, but you feel like you can't, that it's too hard, that you don't deserve it. A colleague of mine recently told me about this new book called Brave Shift, 30 Mindset Changes to Transform Your Life. It's written by a woman named Michelle Carrer. Carrer says the one thing most people forget when they set a goal is to attach a reason to it. Having that reason is big, because when you don't want to do something that's necessary to reach your goal, you can go back to your reason to find the motivation you need. Try to frame your goal as something you want to achieve, as opposed to being a bad part of yourself that you want to change. That will make you more likely to succeed, as will asking for help. All of us need it, and it makes people feel good to help you achieve your goals. I'm Dr. Sanjay Gupta, helping you live a better life.
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0: Well, Mother's Day, my goodness, right around the corner. 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And by the way, of course, it's Mom's Day. It's going to be Dad's Day. And this goes across the board. O'Hara Senior Care, 345-1811. 345-1811 for your peace of mind and your mom's safety and well-being.
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0: Secretary of Defense Pete Hegseth yesterday, again, waiting to see if, in fact, Iran will sign the deal. Quite frankly, it's been a back and a forth. At 10:38 on this Wednesday, we'll bring you that news ASAP, obviously. And then the other big story, and looking at CNN, he started it all, this 24/7 cable news situation that we're all, I guess, addicted to of some sort. The founder, pioneer, Ted Turner, has passed away at the age of 87, and a lot of ties to Rhode Island. People, I appreciate you sending me all of it. You know, went to Brown, the sailing down in Newport. He was here often. But boy, when you think he started it all, right? So if you want to weigh in on that, I'm not going to go too heavy onto that. Ronnie's in Warwick, and then I'll get to Sergey. Hi, Ronnie.
19: Good morning. So I'm going to explain all this confusion.
0: Okay.
19: Number one, they're declaring that the operation is over because it's expiring 60 days that he can get declare war or start some type of operation without support of Congress.
0: Mm-hmm.
19: So they changing the name to bypass the Congress. I think they know they don't have enough support in Congress to declare war on Iran.
0: Right.
19: Number two, looks like they were trying to do same what they did to Venezuela, where they, in Venezuelan case, they kidnapped or took the president out and the new part of their government start cooperating with the United States and everything went smooth. In Iran, they killed it, hoping the leftover of the government will do same thing as happened in Venezuela. And right now in Iran, the government is split two parts, my understanding. When I'm watching like in Armenian TV, they're asking like Iranian people, look like the government split. There are part of government who does want to cooperate with the United States. That's the head of the parliament. and the president, Pezeshkian. And there are the hardcore part of the government, including the foreign minister, which is, I think, RFG, his name. He's against. They want to go all the way in, and they don't want to give up an inch. Now, United States, when started the war, they had a maximum and minimum. The maximum was to change the government. Minimum was at least to take the nuclear capability of Iran. Right now, it didn't happen. Iran still possesses the nuclear dust, which is about, I think, 500 kilograms. That's about 1,000 pounds. And it's 60%, my understanding, is enriched already. So to make a nuclear weapon, you need 90%. So it's not much left. Mm. But they did decimate the capability of further enrichment. But if, in the same time, if United States walks away, China or Russia can bring a technology and they continue enrichment. So in the same time, they don't want to put the soldiers on the ground because we'll be a lot of dead soldiers. I mean, they're going to fight fiercely. And I don't think United States has a stomach to see dead bodies coming out of Iran. So it's like a deadlock situation. Now, president giving mixed messages, this is the most important part, not because he's crazy. He's one day saying, I'm going to decimate Iran. Next day says, I'm ready for talk. He's giving messages both sides of the Iranian government. Hey, hardcore, step aside. Let the other people take over it so I can make a deal. So he's constantly going back and forward. Look like he's crazy. But the messages are for both sides of the government. Yeah, that's all that's going on. It's not that science. Like, I don't know. It's not a...
0: So he's playing them both. Science. You're saying he's playing them both.
19: He's hitting them both sides. He's saying, if you stay hardline, I'm going to send more bombs. I'm going to send Iran on a Stone Age, decimate all the capabilities of water treatments, dams, I don't know, bridges. He already said that, which in some instance, that's war crimes. I don't think he can do that either. So, but he's just bluffing. In the other hand, hoping that Pezeshkian and the head of the parliament will take over the power and he can make a deal like he did in Venezuela. Mm. So I think that is what's going on. And Iran itself can figure out which way they're going. And we stand by, basically, waiting to see what's going to happen.
0: Yeah.
19: And let's see. Hopefully they have further plans for what's going to happen.
0: Yeah. Fingers crossed. Woke up this morning. I thought maybe this is the day. But we'll see. All the reporters are standing by, obviously. Thank you, Ronnie. Appreciate it. Sergey's in Bristol. Hi, Sergey.
20: Hi, Tara. How are you? Thank you for taking my call.
0: Thank you.
20: So to add to what Ronnie just said, the mixed messages are not for us. The mixed messages are for the adversaries, Iranians, Chinese, and the Russians. And how Ronnie just said that, it's he's trying to play both sides. So it's the usual basically whip and the carrot. Also, do this or we will do that. So we don't really know what is happening, okay? And nor should we know, because if we should know, then the enemy will know right away. Mm-hmm. Okay. So what we do know is what already happened. So we had a bombing campaign, successful one. The Iranian capabilities are significantly reduced. I mean, it doesn't mean that they don't have anything left. They have some things left. But they're, probably the next thing to take out would be the power grid and the roads, the bridges. I don't think it would be a war crime because those are obviously dual use. But at the same time, the administration do not want to do that because, first of all, the people will suffer, just like the government will suffer there. But also, who's going to come back and rebuild all that? We don't want to allow the Chinese to go there and take care of them after the war. So it's probably going to be us going there and helping them out to rebuild what we just knocked out. So that's why we probably don't want to do it, but we will do it. you know, if we have to. So the administration, I'm sure, is, you know, not asleep at the wheel. They know that the midterms are coming, mm-hmm. and they know that people are not happy with the prices of oil.
0: Yeah, certainly not.
20: So that's all. It's like there is too many balls up in the air, and the administration is trying to juggle them all. I'm sure that they know what they're doing, because when you think about it, everything was wargamed to death and ad nauseum prior. Okay, so it's like a chess match. You know, if this happens, then we will do this. If this happens, then we'll do that. Okay, so, and it has been played multiple times on all sorts of levels by the DOD, by the Department of the State, because this is what, you know, part of the wargaming is. So this is all pre-planned. And basically, did we knew that the Iran can possibly take over the Straits? Absolutely, we did. So it's just that to switch from like one foot to another takes time. But it's not like we are caught, you know, with our pants down. So we knew all that. It just takes time to change from one policy to another policy, you know, and to switch assets and to create message. So, you know, we could just sort of sit and wait and see what is happening, because, like I said, midterms are coming. So if they want to lose, you know, that will be them, you know, basically
0: such a
20: making the most out of it.
0: Twisted puzzle, isn't it?
20: Yes, it is.
0: A lot of moving parts. You know,
20: when people are saying, oh, I want to know this, I want to know that. Yeah. No, you don't.
0: No,
20: because
0: I know.
20: If we know that, then obviously the enemy knows that, and the enemy always have a vote in those situations. They will readjust, and then we'll have to deal with something else. You also have to remember that we're not dealing with a rational government and rational people. Just like Ronnie said, they might have parts of their government rational, but parts of it is extremely irrational, and they're borderline suicidal. Okay, so we got to deal with that too. So, and who is going to come out there on the top? I have no idea. It may be people with all the guns. It may be people with some sort of rationale there, you know, that want to make a deal with us. We shall see.
0: Yeah. Thank you. Thank you, Sergey. Appreciate it. At the top of the hour, which was quite a bit ago, I said I wanted to get into the presidential fitness test, but we had a caller that sparked a whole lot of debate on the situation in Iran. So I appreciate all of that. And phone lines remain open, obviously. 438-9776. Let's get into what President Trump was saying yesterday. He was kind of splicing in all kinds of different topics, but he was surrounded by maybe about 6-7 children and some of his staff. And describing that, you know, he feels it's time to bring back the presidential fitness test. I want your memories. I want you to help me. This is my, I call it ask the audience, my lifeline from Who Wants to Be a Millionaire when I get stuck on a word or an actor or something. But mostly your memories of what, when you were taking that presidential fitness test, what it all entailed. I remember push-ups and sit-ups. I want to say that just the guys had to do the pull-ups. Then what did the girls do? Do we have to climb the rope? I have a feeling when I was in the South. Excuse me. My eyes are burning out of my head right now. My throat. I must have allergies. I'm so annoyed. Never had them in my life. Okay. The reason why I think I'm having trouble remembering all of it is because I was in 8 schools in my life. Not to mention URI. Right? I didn't go to kindergarten. First grade was St. Rosalima. No, excuse me, St. Kevin's in Warwick. And then second, third, fourth, fifth was, and sixth was St. Francis, both in Warwick. Seventh grade, I went to Aldrich in Warwick. Eighth and ninth grade, I was in Alexandria, Virginia. We went to a school in Jersey after the congressman lost. My mother's job was gone, right? You're there for 2 years and that's it. So we went to my 10th grade, I was in 2 different schools in New Jersey. So that's 7. And then middle of 10th grade through the 12th grade, I was at Pilgrim. We came back to Rhode Island. So yeah, 8 schools. Then I went to URI. Oh, and I went to Oxford too. Oxford, they changed the name of it. It was Oxford Polytechnical Institute on the Oxford campus. They changed it. They shortened it. But anyhow, okay. I think in the South, the test was harder, the presidential fitness test. I don't know why I remember that part. And it was, but again, was it standard across the country? Maybe I'm hallucinating here. I'm looking at the Army just came out with a much more difficult test you have to pass for the Army physically. I was watching that, but I was also on the air here. So it looks amazingly hard, but it should be, in my opinion, because we've weakened everything. But I'm just wondering if it's supposed to be standard across the board. Somebody, is there a gym teacher out there somewhere? Help me. Former, current. I need a gym teacher or two or someone with good memory. 438-9776. It's 1051.
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0: 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This weather. 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Perfect time to finally tackle that organizing project that you've been putting off. You're right there with me. 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You know we've been putting it off. And it's not just about looking organized. 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
4: There's something I'd like to talk to you about today, something that's been circulating on the internet that's become a real problem. Deep fake videos of me endorsing products that I've never even heard of and I have no relationship with whatsoever. Let me tell you clearly, these videos are scams. They are designed to take your money. Now, a couple things you should keep in mind. If something sounds too good to be true, it probably is. When you look at these videos, if they don't seem natural, if there's something off about them, the audio or the video, it's probably AI generated. And if you come across something that does pique your interest, see if you can find evidence of it from other sources. I promise you this, if I discover something incredible that you need to know about, I'm going to talk about it somewhere that you can easily find, not on some shady social media site. I'm Dr. Sanjay Gupta, helping you live a better life.
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0: All right, I want to talk to you. What was it like when you were doing the presidential fitness test? So Nick Flanagan and I are here saying, you know, it's been a few years between the time when I did it and he did it. Just a few. And obviously, I think they did it differently for boys and girls. We're going to get to that in just a minute. But let me squeeze on Joe in Providence. Good morning, Joe.
6: Good morning. I went in the Marine Corps in 63. I got out in 67. I went in the infantry. I was a clerk, a supply clerk. Mm-hmm. But we were required to do a PRT once a year, which is a physical readiness test that included running 3 miles in 32 minutes, climbing the rope, running, crawling, picking up a pretended wounded person, putting him over your shoulder, and running 50 yards with him. And much more, actually. But all clerks, didn't make a difference what your military occupational specialty is. We all did it.
0: Yeah, and have you heard that the new Army test? Did you tell me what branch you were in? I'm sorry.
6: In the Marine Corps, like your husband.
0: Okay.
6: Semper Fi.
0: Semper Fi. Thank you for your service. The Army just put out a new test that they've got to pass the physical test, and it's wow. It sounds like a lot. Maybe we'll go over that as well. Hey, Joe, thank you. And again, thank you for the call. Thank you for your service. We'll come back with more. Your memories of that presidential fitness test. Did they give out the medals? Was that part of it? Like the person who you know, probably by the time you were in school, they don't give out medals anymore. This is where I get so angry. But I think they gave out medals. Folks, you got to help me here. This is my ask the audience. This is my lifeline from Who Wants to Be a Millionaire, but there's no money involved. Remembering when you took the presidential fitness test, it's back. Did they give out medals when you were young? And what did you have to do in what amount of time? I just remember push-ups and sit-ups. That's all I remember. Help me out. 11 o'clock on the Tara Granahan Show. Here's Bill Haberman.
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8: From the Rye High Home Improvement Specialist News Center, this is the WPR News. It is 11 o'clock. Good morning. We're at a deal near between the U.S. and Iran. They say it's a one-page memorandum to end the fight there. This comes after threats from the presidents as well to hit harder than ever if the Iranians don't accept it. Here's ABC's Tom Sophie Burridge with the latest.
9: Today, the Iranian foreign minister is in Beijing for important meetings. So that is another part of this. And it seems that there is a diplomatic push. The diplomatic push is back on to try and get a deal. There is some reporting by Axios. We have not confirmed this, but they're suggesting that there will be a sort of interim deal, a memorandum of understanding with the nuclear issue kind of postponed and further talks further down the road on that issue.
8: It's ABC's Tom Sophie Burridge. You're going to be hearing from the Mass State Police this hour. News conference called in Danvers. More on the loss of a state trooper in the night killed in a wrong-way crash on Route 1 in Linfield, Mass. The trooper, they say, was responding to the reports of someone going the wrong way on that highway. They were apparently struck by that vehicle around 2 o'clock this morning. The wrong-way driver was also dead. The latest on this hantavirus on the cruise ship off Cape Verde, the Associated Press, has been told by investigators their leading theory is a couple on the cruise ship contracted the hantavirus on a bird-watching trip to Argentina. The Swiss are tracing down contacts of a guy there who has signs of hantavirus. He was aboard that ship. They think that the virus may have been spreading person to person. News here at home, Channel 12 is reporting North Providence is the latest community where large tax hike is being considered. Mayor there wants to ask, that's Charlie Lombardi, asked the General Assembly to raise taxes 7%, citing school construction debt and the sale of Fatima Hospital. Fellows of City Council in Cranston telling Mayor Ken Hopkins no last week, rejecting his call to ask the General Assembly for a similar hike in property taxes there.
10: I'm not running away from this. I'm taking ownership of it. But we're not the only city in the state that's going through this. And I think positive leadership, it's very easy to just stop blaming everybody else and run away. I'm going to take ownership of it and try to fix it and do the best I can.
8: That's Mayor Ken Hopkins live here on WPRO with Tara Granahan. Final note, we have lost a titan in the entertainment world with word of the passing of Ted Turner, who launched CNN in 1980, changing TV news forever.
11: He would earn the nickname the Mouth of the South for his colorful speech. ABC's Barbara Walters sat down with him as one of her most fascinating people in 1995.
12: What would you like to own that you don't own?
13: It's not necessary to get everything you want. In fact, I'm not sure it's even healthy to get everything you want. In fact, I'm sure it's not healthy.
12: What's the best piece of advice you were given? Was there one?
13: Early to bed, early to rise, work like hell, and advertise.
8: I like the sound of that. Lindsay Davis of ABC. Like all else, it all gets back to Rhode Island, too. Ted Turner was a legend in Newport boating circles after skippering his yacht Courageous to the America's Cup in 1977, back when we had the race in Newport. The Mouth of the South is gone. Ted Turner, the founder of CNN, dead at the age of 87. Coming up as the WPRO news continues, traffic updates on the way, the AccuWeather forecast, that's coming up as well. Tara Granahan continues taking your phone calls next. WPR News Time is 11:04.
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17: Some busy spots, but no delays. 95 or 195 getting in and out of Providence. Things seem to be moving okay on the 610 inbound and 146 south as you head for 95. 138 westbound, still a little bit of a backup getting through the work zone at the west side of the Jamestown Bridge. 95 northbound, slow moving from right around 123 heading up past 295. I'm Robin Murphy with your right now traffic.
8: 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The WPRO AccuWeather forecast, increasing clouds this afternoon. A little rain is going to get in here with temperatures near 70 degrees. Rain should wrap up tonight as we dip to 50 degrees, low to mid-60s. Cooler weather on the way for tomorrow and Friday. Looks like we'll stay cool on Saturday with a chance of more rain. Nicer weather, though, getting in here, of course. I don't know, order some other Thursday, on Sunday, temperatures around 70 degrees. And those winds, they kip up. It has been a windy couple of days around here. Our winds this morning still out of the south-southwest, gusting 25 to 30 across the state. Interior Rhode Island, low to mid-60s right now. We're in the upper 50s along coastal Rhode Island with those sea breezes. In Providence, current temperature 65 degrees. I'm Bill Haberman, WPRO News. 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
30: Larry, we are adults, and this is ridiculous. Hit the crap.
18: You go, girl.
31: So we're proud at the War Department to put this first into Department of War education activity. Our schools, 161 of them, across 30 installations. It's going to be mandatory for the young kids of those service members who use those schools. And we hope that's a pilot for all of American education. We hope the rest of America follows. We need young, strong, healthy Americans, whether you serve in the military or any other aspect of your life. And I think this presidential fitness test, Mr. President, is a great, a perfect thing to restore that sets those standards high for young people and something for them to achieve. The idea that competition is bad is the beginning of decline of a nation. Competition is critical to who we are.

0: tell the story every once in a while. My dad would say, race you to the car. I remember it specifically in the Ann and Hope parking lot. Race you to the car. And you'd think you'd let the girls win. Nope, he'd grab you by the back of the shirt, pull you back. If we were ahead, even if you were ahead, he'd like pull you back. It was all fun. I mean, he certainly wasn't, you know, he wasn't Mr. Jackson of the Jackson 5, you know, whatever that guy. He wasn't Michael Jackson's father. It was all fun and games. But we would laugh and say, Dad, let us win once. But yeah, I mean, my kids, particularly the girls in the family, we're all quite competitive. That being said, I'm just trying to remember what we had to do. And some of you might have a much better memory than I. All right, first let's start here. Was it X amount of sit-ups and push-ups in a minute that you had to pass the test? And then whoever got the most, didn't they win the presidential medal or something? Gosh, I was with my high school girlfriends last night. Out of seven of us, you know, somebody would remember it to the T. So now I have to ask the audience, which I do. I say it's my lifeline from Who Wants to Be a Millionaire. I'm not going to do 50-50. I'm going to ask the audience. Ding, ding, ding, ding, ding. Let me see if you're on the texting line. 438-9776. Good morning, Tara. We had to climb the ropes, pull-ups, push-ups, sit-ups, standing broad jump. My goodness. And run a mile. If you pass it, you get a national certificate of recognition. And the person with the best score got a medal. And it was all held at awards night at the end of the year. See, I love this. We probably did the same thing. I just can't really remember. Thank you, 228. 222. Sit-ups, run 50-yard dash, pull-up and hold for like 15 seconds, obstacle course. Let's see. 413. I vaguely remember it. Seekonk Aitken School? Circa 1986, maybe? This is 413. Okay. I thought it was a patch. You got not a medal. Oh, maybe you got a patch to wear. All right, let me go to the phones. 438-9776. I should have called my friend Lori. Ask a friend. Now I'm in the cash cab. I'm going to use one of my, shout out. I love cash cab. I want to be in the cash cab. I'm using a mobile shout out or a mobile shout out. You call someone or then you just stick your head out the window and ask somebody live. George Warwick on WPRO. Hi, George.
1: Hey, Tara, how you doing?
0: Good.
1: Yeah, I remember that test. Yeah, I think it was the sixth grade at Westview Elementary School, Crayon Stand, shout out. Yeah, I think it's called George Shea Peters. It's behind the old police station at Atwood Avenue where the Dairy Queen is.
0: Okay.
1: And, they dressed us all up, and it was gym class, and we had to do the pull-ups, the sit-ups, the tight rope and hold on to the pull-up bar. We had to do the hold on to the rope and then come down for the, I think, 10 seconds and come down. Then we had to jump over this little, like, I think it was like a the bar that the gymnast used, the square, thick square, long bar where the gymnasts do all the flips on and stuff. We had to jump over that, and then we had to go run 50 yards, and I think we got a patch.
0: You got a patch, okay.
1: I never got sewn on.
0: And I was just going to say, and then where the heck did you put the patch, right? Who put the patches on? I don't know.
1: They gave us like these blue, like the girls had red T-shirts, we had blue T-shirts. They're supposed to put the patch on the T-shirt. And it's a presidential seal on it. It was a nice little thing that we all kind of clowned around with it because we didn't know if it was serious or not. It was a day out of school. You got some fresh air out there running.
0: Oh, yeah.
1: Lives. It was a great time.
0: I just think sit-ups were so hard for me. I don't know why. Sit-ups were really hard. And
1: sit-ups are hard. Yeah.
0: No, I'm pretty sure that we're doing them the wrong way anyhow. Though, you know, the absolute opposite of what you're supposed to do now for your back and your lower back and all that stuff. You're supposed to, you know, go halfway from a sitting position, go halfway down, not pull yourself all the way up. But who knows? It depends on your trainer.
1: Yeah.
0: George, thanks. Oh, go ahead.
1: But the girls either rested their knees on the mat and they did their push-ups. And you're right, you had to go half up for the sit-ups. And the guys had to do, like, I don't forget how many sit-ups you had to do. But, yeah, it was a day out of school to say the best about it.
0: Of course, anything. I mean, pull the fire alarm for crying out loud. Let's get outside. No, don't do that. Just kidding, George. Thank you. Plus, you get to see, you know, like what everybody's wearing. And

0: you know, when you're outside, just a break from reality. But very fun. Let's hear the president explain why they're bringing back the presidential physical fitness test. He made his proclamation yesterday. He was talking to a little group of kids. They were very cute, but they were there way too long. And here it is, just about a minute.
1: So today I signed a proclamation recognizing National Youth Sports and Fitness, and I'll also sign the very first copy of the new revitalized Presidential Fitness Test Award, a certificate in recognition of achievement of the gold standard of physical fitness. And this is something that Bryson DeChambeau wanted to do very badly. Bryson's amazing. From the late 1950s until 2013, grade schoolers across the country competed against each other in the presidential fitness test, but others, and then we had the Obama administration. Wonderful, wonderful person. Barack Hussein Obama. Have you heard of him? We had the Obama administration, which phased out this wonderful tradition of physical fitness. Thank you, Barack, very much. Great job. And we're bringing it back. We're bringing it back. My administration's working very hard to defend America's cherished athletic traditions and pass our values of excellence and competitiveness to the next generation. So important. We're working on historic reforms to save college sports, and we banned men from competing in women's sports. That was sort of an easy one. They say, you know, the radical left says, that's an 80-20 issue. No, it's 99-1.
0: Keep in mind, he's surrounded by a bunch of kids trying to bag Barack Obama, the former president. I mean, there are just some days, just okay, just sign the proclamation and let the kids go home. Although they may have had a good time, who knows? All right, so the revised, or revived, I should say, consists of five core exercises designed to measure speed, endurance, strength, agility, hamina, hamina. All right, what do the kids have to do now? We're going back to the basics, kids. You have to do a 1 mile run. Pull-ups and push-ups. You got to do the push-ups until you can't anymore, apparently. Sit-ups or curl-ups, often performed for 60 seconds. A shuttle run. That's a 30-foot, four-round trip run measuring speed and agility. A 30-foot, four-round trip. Oh, so you're going back and forth. Boing, boing, boing, boing, boing. And a sit and reach measures your flexibility in the hamstrings or and lower back. All right, I can definitely do that still. Fold yourself in half. And the goal is, you know, according to the recommend, you know, the requirements and the standards, the goal is designed for high achievement, aiming for the 85th percentile, the top 15% compared to national norms. So they want you to break into the top 15%. Huh. Do you remember getting a patch? Or in a any kind of a medal, a reward. And I wonder if we were all doing the same thing. 438-9776 over the years, I should say. Jack's in Providence. Good morning, Jack.
2: Hi, Tara. Not only did he go after Obama in front of these kids, like these kids didn't know anything about, you know, they're little kids. He says, he talks about Iran. And he says that many of you probably wouldn't be here if I didn't invade Iran. Just what you want to tell a 7-year-old.
0: Like, I know. But yeah. I know. I made fun of it. I made fun of it already. We're going. We've moved on to the presidential physical fitness test. Did you remember doing it?
2: The one thing I want to talk about Iran is how you can start an invasion without realizing that the Strait of Hormuz was going to be an issue. And that I'll leave it at that. Zero planning, zero knowledge of every aspect of World War II.
0: And zero to do with what we're talking about right now, Jack. You're late to the party. Thank you for the phone call. But he had to get it off his chest. You got to dump on Trump. Get it off your chest once a day. You can do it right here, 9 to noon. Dump on Trump if you need to. I am here for you. We just spent 2 hours talking about Iran. So, whilst I appreciate it, but I think some people, they can't get to the next conversation, which is, what can I do? How can I help you? If you need a second to dump on Trump, dump on Trump. Go ahead. Now, getting back to, let's get physical. I should have asked for that song. The physical fitness test that President Trump says he wants. Yes, he dogged President Obama. I mean, any opportunity, that's who he is. What do you want me to say? It's foolish in front of the kids. I already said that, too. So we move on. I just want your memories because I think it's just funny. And I remember so many specific things. I can tell you the names of people who, you know, were involved in crime scenes and everything else from over the years. And then I just like other things are a little blurry. I personally think it's incredibly important. And if we want to get a little more serious, throw up a chart about childhood obesity while we're here. Because the kids are stuck on video games and computer screens. It's very obvious. Our nutritional value in our food, terrible. You know, we all like to cheat every once in a while, get that little 50-cent mini bag of Doritos. Oh, I just told on myself a couple of days ago. I mean, it's 50 cents at the cash register. Do you ever see those? Stop and Shop? They're 50 cents. They literally have maybe four chips in them. That's enough for me. Otherwise, I'll eat the whole damn giant bag, which is $7, and I'll never pay for it. 50 cents? I'm all set. But, you know, and again, not to sound like we're all getting old here. If you pull out the photo albums and look at maybe birthday parties or going to the beach with your family and your little friends, we didn't look like the kids look today. Not to be too graphic and crass, we didn't have boobs. The girls didn't have boobs, and the boys didn't have boobs. There's a lot of boobs going around today for very young kids. And they're obviously more developed. They're just bigger kids. You know, if you look back at old times, you go to Europe and you go to hotels and, you know, you're ducking your head because people were smaller. That's one thing. I'm talking about the physicality, the BMI, your body mass index. We're off the charts as Americans. We are off the charts. And it to me, it's sad when I see it with a child. It holds kids back if they have too much weight on them. You know, if you can't run and do some sit-ups and push-ups, well, you know, it's up to the parents to knock it off with the sugar and the junk. And, not, you know, that doesn't make you a good parent because you're constantly stuffing food in a kid's mouth. Somebody just bought a bag 2 minutes ago, 595. You got to tell me what it is. Was it a little Doritos or Fritos? If it's a 50-cent bag, there's nothing better than that invention because it's just a couple of bites. That's it. 714 on the texting line. I hated gym class during high school. It was when I became an adult that I clearly understood how important competition is in order to prepare us for life. It really is the real world. There's only one CEO. There's only one president of the company. There's only one quarterback. There's only one head cheerleader. There's only one soloist. There's only one whatever. Right? It's all about competition. And so, you know, the whole times, days, and eras of little Johnny is uncomfortable. He can't do a sit-up. Or Susie is going to cry because, you know, she can't get up the rope climb. You have to try. One person's going to be the best. One person's going to get the best time. That person gets the medal. He or she gets the medal. You did the best in a certain amount of time. You tried, maybe you didn't try the hardest or because it could come more easily to some kids, but you certainly had to try hard to win. And I'm all for it. 438-9776. Your memories when we come back.
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0: All right, the presidential physical fitness test is back. We're having your remembrances of what you had to do and what the time thing situation was, and if whether you got a patch or somebody, the big winner got the medal. So we'll come back. I want to give you enough time. So Patty in the Car is first out of the gate when we come back, and Nick Flanagan's going to share some memories as well. 438-9776. It is 11:30. Let's get over to Bill Haberman in the newsroom. Hi, Bill.
11: Hey, Taryn. Good morning. In Danvers, Mass, we're standing by for an update from the state police after a trooper was killed in a wrong-way crash on the North Shore early this morning. This happened around 2 o'clock on Route 1 in Linfield, Massachusetts. U.S. and Iran appear to be edging closer to a deal to finally call a halt to the war. The news, though, was followed by more threats from the president, essentially saying the Iranians needed to sign off or else. The AP is quoting health experts who say that the Dutch couple dead of the hantavirus on that cruise ship off Cape Verde may have been exposed on a birding trip to Argentina. There are at least 8 cases known diagnosed. Contact tracing now underway of people who were aboard that ship. The mouth of the South is gone. Word of the passing of CNN founder Ted Turner. Among many other things, he was a legend in Newport sailing circles after winning the America's Cup aboard his yacht Courageous in 1977, the mouth of the South, Ted Turner, gone at the age of 87. From the Seascape Lawn Care Weather Center, the WPRO AccuWeather forecast, increasing clouds on the way this afternoon. Some rain develops. Temperatures will edge close to 70 degrees before that. We'll dip to 50 tonight as the rain comes to an end. Looks like the sunshine will be back for tomorrow. Mix of sun and clouds. Cooler days tomorrow and Friday with temperatures holding in the low to mid 60s. Just the upper 50s on Saturday with some more rain possible. 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Is 11:31.
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20: Both sides of 195 are looking pretty good. Busy, but no delays. Seekonk to Providence and back again. 95 southbound, that right lane gets tight through the merge with 146 south. Other than that, 95 is looking pretty good, too, between Warwick and Pawtucket. 138 westbound, slow moving over the Jamestown Bridge. Got some work happening there. 190 on 95 northbound in Attleboro, with you're under the speed limit after 123 heading up past.
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0: All right. We're getting physical. We sure are. And the kids are. And I think it's a good thing. And we've got a lot, I've got a lot of feedback on the texting line. And you can call in. And Patty's waiting. 438-9776. I think competition is great. And I think the kid that gets the best time, whether it's running the mile or doing the, as many push-ups in a minute or sit-ups or whatever, I get the medal. Give him the medal. Or her. Right? You can't win everything. You have to keep trying. You get back on, you keep trying. Patty's in a car on WPRO. Hi, Patty.
1: Hey, Tara. Thank you for your show. I absolutely love it. And listen, yes, I do remember. I remember those that won the award. They won that. And you said, wow, they're really in great shape. But you know what? The more important thing is that when kids are out there running, because I remember running the mile, whatever it was they had us, and I tell you, I thought I was going to die, and I'm sure a lot of people did. Uh-huh. But you know what? It learned what your abilities were and how far you can go, and it clears your mind when you exercise. And I think that's one avenue that these kids nowadays don't have, is be able to clear their mind and be with themselves, and exercise does that.
0: Yeah, I mean, they even say, listen, we've made the kids, or we understand that there's this whole situation with the kids now with anxiety, right? Some depression, some right. anxiety, and we didn't talk about it, or some of us may think we didn't have it when we were growing up, or it just wasn't talked about. So I'm not going to debate, you know, maybe the overuse of, you know, anxieties or, you know, complexes or what have you, because I'm not an expert. But they do tell you, you get outside, you hike a little, you know, hike a little hill or two, get the fresh air, walk by the water, that can actually, you know, help you with some of the anxiety and depression.
1: Clears your head.
0: It clears your head. Because you have to focus, right?
1: And it's wonderful. Yeah, well, you have to focus on what you're doing. You have to watch where you're walking. I mean, exercise is very good. I mean, it's a great way when you don't have an answer, go for a walk. Figure it out. Your brain will help you. That's my old theory. I mean, I remember doing it in Cranston school system. I could never climb to the top of that rope, but boy, I had fun trying. And then we used to do the hustle. I don't know how many people out there remember during gym class doing the hustle, getting yourself loosened up before you went out and jogged, you know, so.
0: Oh, the hustle meaning the line dance? Like do the hustle?
1: The dance, yeah, oh, yeah. The song of the 70s. Yeah, remember that? That was awesome.
0: I do remember.
1: You know which dance partner not to go to the dance with, that's for sure, in gym class.
0: You know, it's funny. We did have to do some, I can't remember what school it was, but I remember line dancing and like country square dancing or something that you did in gym class.
1: Yep. I just remember the hustle. That was the big thing.
0: That is so funny. Can you remember how to do it?
1: Yeah. No.
0: You can fake it. Just follow the person in front of you.
1: I'm sure it'll come back.
0: Oh, that's funny, Patty. But, you know. Thank you, though. I appreciate it. 662 sent from the app. You can download our app, folks. I know the streaming line was all kind of wonky today. They're working on it or fixing it or something. So be patient with that. Or you can always go on our website. Is that the same as streaming? No, listen live. Yeah. Oh. I didn't check it today, to be honest with you. So, again, be patient. We're on 99.7 FM. We're on 6:30 AM. 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But when it is working, you can download the app in your app store on your phone, and then you can just click to call, click to text. So sent from the app says, helps to learn to lose with dignity and then return to try again. Yeah. Can't win them all. 439, girls today are extremely overdeveloped. 14-year-olds with C-cups popping out of their shirts isn't normal. 14-year-old? I've seen kids 10, 11, 12. It's a lot. It's a lot. Our food source, our out-of-control sugar consumption, you know, I always find if I have to run to like a big store, and I think you know which one I mean, getting whatever I'm getting, water filters or, you know, the basics. Heaven forbid you look for something that's a little healthier. And whether it's, sometimes I can't even get sugar-free popsicles. Why? They're in every other store. Because they're a little more expensive. And people will pay the cheaper. And the cheaper has more crap in it. So I can go on for that forever and ever and ever. Amen. 374, they should do this for law enforcement. I've seen so many that are not so fit. Oh, I have seen some not so fit officers. Well, we relaxed the rules. I mean, there's no two ways about it. We relaxed the rules in a bunch of different ways. And when it comes to health and physical fitness and children, this to me is a no-brainer. Somebody will find something wrong with it. You know, the people that don't want the kids to compete against each other, and Timmy's feelings are going to get hurt, and he doesn't want to change into his gym clothes, and oh my God, fewer options available for the children. Fewer choices, I should say. Just do what you're damn told. Oh, the streaming is working, someone just said. Yay. I hope so. Hope you're not pulling my leg. Gloria in East Greenwich. Good morning, Gloria.
2: Good morning, Tara. How are you?
0: Good, thank you. How are you?
2: So, Tara, back in the 60s, thank you. Back in the 60s, that book did come out. And I was in my 18, maybe 17, 18, 19, and I was a size 9, but we still wanted to do those exercises and try to strengthen ourselves.
0: Did you say that book came out? That book?
2: Yes. What? Yes. That book was back in the 60s. The book for the exercises for the officers.
0: Oh, the officers okay. Handbook. Okay. All right. Okay. Go right ahead.
2: Right. So, right. So then I went to Queensborough Community College, and we had to do the trampoline, and I hated it. I could not jump and do a somersault or anything, but I passed because I got on the trampoline and attempted it. But we did have the dances. We did square dancing.
0: Yeah.
2: And we also did international dancing. Tara, we learned the horror, which is the Havana Kila song.
0: Oh, Havana.
2: And we also did the Greek dance, which was a mezzalou, that to this day, I was on a trip to Greece, and I was able on the boat to do that dance.
0: That is so awesome. So you remember, once you hear the music, you remember, right?
2: Oh, yes. And I remember the steps. So I can do the Jewish dance steps to that, and I can do the Greek dance steps.
0: That's great. That comes in handy in a wedding.
2: I'm 81.
0: Oh, good for you. Good for you. There's something about music, right? Thank you so much, Gloria. I appreciate it. Thank you. I don't remember what the square dances were called. You know, growing up in a dance studio, my mother, my sister, they both had them. I'm not going to say we goofed on them, but we goofed on them. Like, oh my God, square dancing. This isn't even dancing. But, you know, kids had a lot of fun, and you got a little sweat going, and you were getting your heart pumping, and there's nothing wrong with that. The one and only Nick Flanagan was remembering much better than I what you had to do, which wasn't that long ago, but certainly closer to the time frame than me. You remember all the steps involved in the physical fitness test?
3: I think so.
0: For the most part?
3: It was as many sit-ups as you could do in 60 seconds.
0: Yep.
3: And then as many push-ups as you could do. No time limit on that one.
0: Right.
3: And then run a mile.
0: Okay. But you just had to complete it. Run the mile.
3: Right, yeah. Right. I think they wanted you to try to get it under 10 minutes was the time you were shooting for, but if you were over that, they didn't make you stop. You still had to finish the mile.
0: So do you remember if there was a winner? It would probably be with the sit-ups.
3: No, I don't remember getting
0: anything
3: for...
0: Or nothing.
3: Or I don't remember anybody getting anything for doing. We just did it because we had to, and they wanted you to hit certain marks.
0: And you said it was just once in your whole high school career?
3: I only remember doing it as a fitness test in junior high school. It was like 7th or 8th grade. Huh. And then every year after that, we had to run the mile. But we didn't have to do all the other stuff with it.
0: I couldn't stand the running thing because we were always told it was... You were using a different set of muscles when you run. And you were doing the exact opposite of what you were working on every day in a dance studio. So in other words, you want to kick your leg up, say, to the front of your face. So all those muscles that are underneath, say, your rump, if you will, and your quads in the back. Well, no, the quads are in the front. The muscles in the back of your leg, the back of your thigh, running the back of your knee, and then down, that muscle was the muscle that you need to pull your leg up, to hold your leg up in front of you. And they got really tightened when you run. So they told us, if you whatever you do, pick anything else in gym class. Just if you can avoid running, that's what every dance teacher told us. Try not to run. It's you're doing the exact opposite. You're tightening those muscles, and then we're stretching those muscles to get your leg to go up in front of you, like in ballet, or to hold your leg up in a bat ma or whatever. So when I had to run, couldn't stand it because I knew I was working against my leg muscles. If that makes any sense to anyone, probably just anybody that took a dance class. Let's see, 261. At my elementary school, they used to put the winners on a bulletin board near the front office every year. Damn it. Oorah. Do it again. That's what you need to go back to. The kid's name in gold letters. They were the strongest or the fastest, or they had a good tight gut because they could do the sit-ups. That's what it should be. Not everybody gets first place. I'm telling you that when we started going down that road, we're probably still there for the most part. It just is, weakens. Yeah. Middle school for me, my colleague says, and I got an award for sit and reach. Any guesses who that is? Nobody at this radio station. She was a dancer, too. That's why. She was a dancer, too, so she could sit and reach. Definitely, that was an easy one for us. Videos of the hustle from the dance with 1970s. Oh, somebody's showing me the hustle. If I watched it, I mean, 70s wasn't exactly my time. You know what I'm remembering this now. My mother used to teach, she did teach line dancing at a club. How funny. Why were we in clubs so young? let's see, 465. Gym class in elementary school involved many activities using an old parachute. Not sure why. you kind of just like ran underneath the parachute thing. I don't remember. I remember seeing that at like a, I guess you'd probably go to the gym and your kids would take a class while you worked out. You know, they had not daycare, but they would do activities with your kids while you would work out. I did a lot of that at, I don't know if they do it anymore. So one I went to for a long time, Health Tracks. If anybody remembers, the Health Tracks is still there. Is it? Oh, yeah, somebody's throwing in a bad story about fitness tests, and I'm not going to go there. Hi, Tara. I remember having to climb the ropes in elementary school all the way to the ceiling with about a 1-inch mat underneath in case you fell, and you would always burn your hands coming back down the rope. They would never do that in school now. I wonder if they did. I mean, if they do. Yeah, I never liked the rope thing. If I had, no, they don't do it anymore, right? No. So you're in your mid-30s. If they didn't do it then, they're right, not doing
3: I
0: it
3: I never
0: now.
3: Had to climb the rope.
0: No.
3: We had them hanging in the school from probably previous classes, but we never had to climb them.
0: It was awful because it really did like callous your hand. Like it burned your little hands. But anywho. All right. 11:50. We'll come back with more. 438-9776.
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9: So-called superagers, they are an enviable segment of the population. People who are older than 80, whose brains function like someone a fraction of their age. It's true, a lot of these people have genetics on their side, but more and more research is bearing out the idea that people who practice good brain health also slow their cognitive decline. 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
0: Oh boy, on Saturday, was I in heaven? I was in heaven, top of the Bay restaurant and lounge. My goodness, the food is unbelievable. The view is ridiculously unbelievable. If you want a great lunch or dinner, you want to meet for a couple of drinks, split some appetizers, get the boom boom shrimp for crying out loud. What do I have to do? Meet you there? It's so amazing. It's so amazing. I pushed it aside at one point. I said, I want some of that tomorrow. Pop that right in the air fryer. Oh, I think I ate it for breakfast. I'm sure I did. Top of the Bay, Oakland Beach in Warwick. 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You can find that and her. And the whole staff is fantastic. And say hello to Eli for me. 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Their view is breathtaking, overlooking Narragansett Bay. 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
0: Speaking of being physically fit, now I'm hungry thinking of Top of the Bay food. Now, you said, my friend, the one and only Nick Flanagan, that Andrew came in and said it, he went to school in Barrington, right? That they were still doing it, even though he's much younger than everybody else.
3: Yeah, he said he still had to do certain fitness things. He wasn't sure if it was branded as the presidential fitness test.
0: Well, did you tell me if you hated it or not? You didn't like the run.
3: Doing it was whatever. I always hated it because it took away from an actual gym class. So instead of doing floor hockey or wiffle ball or basketball or something, we had to do this. And I was like, all right, well, this is... And in high school, it was dumb.
0: I have to do this.
3: Because we'd have to run... All we did in high school for one class was run the mile. And you'd be done in like 10 minutes, but it was a 45-minute class. So then you just sit around for a half hour doing nothing.
0: Why can't they fill the time?
3: Right. I think because they didn't know how long people were going to take or something. Some people would still be running it even afterwards. So.
0: Okay. Yeah, well, yeah. And then you had to wait for everybody to do their sit-ups and everything. Someone just said the pegboard climb. Did anyone mention the pegboard climb? Did you have that?
3: No.
0: I would imagine you just like gripping onto pegs and then climbing up.
3: I don't know if it's that or if you have to move the pegs.
0: Oh, they said 10 times worse than the rope because you needed hand-eye coordination. Shove the peg in the next hole and extreme upper body strength to lift your weight with one hand at a time. That sounds like the shows you watch on TV.
3: It's like American Ninja Warrior.
0: Yeah, exactly. Exactly. Yeah, we're probably not getting to that level in the public school system. All right. Well, my goodness. Wednesday show in the books, on the books. It is straight up noontime. The Matt Allen Show is next. Thank you, one and only Nick Flanagan. Bill has all your news, and we'll talk to you tomorrow at 9.
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12: From the Rye-High Home Improvement Specialist News Center, this is the WPR News at noontime.
13: Those reckless actions stole him from his family, as well as his brothers and sisters, with the Massachusetts State Police.
12: That's the superintendent of the Mass State Police in Danvers, identifying the trooper killed by a wrong-way driver on Route 1 in Linfield. 30-year-old trooper Kevin Traynor, a 3-year veteran of the force, killed in that wrong-way crash early this morning.
14: We lost a hero today. Kevin Traynor was a hero, and he was doing heroic work in the early hours this morning when this terrible tragedy befell us.
12: That's Governor Maura Healey in Massachusetts. Again, the superintendent of the state police is calling it senseless. They say dozens of Mass State Police cruisers, unmarked cars, and motorcycles have gathered outside of Mass General Hospital in Boston. Well, markets have been up, oil prices down, with word of this one-page memorandum ending the fight between the U.S. and Iran. This was followed quickly by threats from the president that Tehran needs to sign or else. Here's ABC's Rachel Scott.
15: The president saying he wants to see whether the agreement can be finalized and signed with Iran. Just hours earlier, Secretary of State Marco Rubio dubbing Project Freedom the next stage of the war.
16: The operation is over. Epic Fury, as the president notified Congress, we're done with that stage of it. Okay, we're now on to this Project of Freedom.
15: But it's unclear what, if any, progress there's been in negotiations between the U.S. and Iran. It's the latest of several reversals for the war that's now in its 10th week.
12: And again, that's ABC's Rachel Scott reporting this morning. Contact tracing is underway on 3 different continents after what appears to be a person-to-person spread of the hantavirus on that cruise ship that remains docked off Cape Verde. ABC's Victor Okendo has the latest this morning from Miami.
17: The first victims, a Dutch couple. The World Health Organization says their working assumption is they were likely infected before boarding the ship in Argentina, where the rare Andy strain was discovered. Hantavirus is usually spread through exposure to rodents. Workers now disinfecting cabins as a precaution as they race to contain the spread.
12: And again, ABC's Victor Okendo reports today from Miami. The founder of CNN has gone. They called him the mouth of the South back in the day. Word of the passing, entertainment titan Ted Turner.
18: What's the best piece of advice you were given? Was there one? early to bed, early to rise, work like hell, and advertise.
12: That's Ted Turner, 1995 interview with, again on ABC. He was a legend, too, in Newport. He skipped for the odd courageous in the 1997 World Cup back when they had the race back here in the day. Ted Turner, he'd been in declining health for the last several years. The mouth of the South, 87 years old. Coming up, as the WPRO news continues, traffic updates on the way, the AccuWeather forecast, that's coming up as well, and the Matt Allen Show is next. WPR News Time is 12:03.
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27: Both sides of 195, a little heavy, but no backup as you approach and move through the work zone at the Washington Bridge. 95 southbound, that right lane is tight through the merge with 146 south northbound. Heavy, but moving around the Thurber's Avenue curve. 138 westbound, we've got a couple of slowdowns. Once on the Newport Bridge for work and twice on the Jamestown Bridge for work. I'm Robin Murphy with your right now traffic.
12: 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The WPRO AccuWeather forecast. Clouds will be on the increase this afternoon. Expecting some rain to move in here later. Temperatures before that should reach about 70 degrees. That rain will end tonight. It'll turn cooler tomorrow and Friday with temperatures low to mid-60s after we dip to around 50 tonight. More rain is possible as we hold in the 50s on Saturday. It will be nicer Sunday for Mother's Day with sunshine and temperatures back around 70 degrees. And those clouds appear to be on the increase. It is still windy as well. That's been a component the last couple of days. Our winds are out of the south-southwest. We're gusting to 30 across the state right now. We're in the upper 60s across interior Rhode Island, holding at 60 degrees along the coast in Providence. Current temperature is 67 degrees. I'm Bill Haberman, WPR News. 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
2: Happy Wednesday, ladies and gentlemen. Hump day. Take it the way you want to. Whatever meaning, get over the hump of the week or other things, that's up to you. Enjoy. there is a lot to get to today. And, hey, Nick, you want to double check? I know we've been having some hard time with our stream lately, so those people, I just got an email from someone who said that the stream was fine for a while, and then as soon as it hits the Matt Allen Show, pulsed by the government. That is a conspiracy theory that I'm promoting. I think the deep state forces are trying to silence this show, damn it, and I'm thinking they're coming out because they know why, because at some point today I'm going to talk about aliens and the oncoming disclosure that's going to be coming very soon. I promised you yesterday, I actually gave an end-of-show tease yesterday that caught my wife this morning. She's like, hey, what does Gary Condon have to do with the aliens? I said, you have to tune in today to find out. That was the end of the show yesterday. Well, that's just the beginning of it. Evidently, there's been some secret meetings that we've not been involved in that have and now involved some popular pastors in the world, telling them to get ready to talk to their flock about disclosure when it comes to UFOs and various things of this nature. You understand. So, we will, I'll give you the lowdown on that a little bit later on. Paul Martellini is the chief of the sheriffs in Rhode Island. I met him today. He came into the radio station today. I guess they're recruiting. And so they're doing a commercial. And so I asked him, I said, what are you doing? What are you recruiting? What are you doing the commercial for? And they're trying to get people to join the sheriffs. And typical of law enforcement these days, it's hard to find people to do it. And as I talked to the chief more and more and more, I was like, this is a pretty good job. For people out there who are concerned about stability, about a decent wage, and about all these different things, I got to tell you, we're going to talk to him at 1 o'clock to talk about what it is that the sheriffs, what they do. If you don't know what they do, we'll tell you what they do. But also the opportunities that's there, especially for those of you who are already in law enforcement. If you're towards the end of your career,

0: invented, for all intents and purposes, the format of the 24/7 cable news channel, which was CNN. And they were the first, and I was thinking about that. The other thing, the other part, TBS, for those of you who know, was he owner or part owner of the Atlanta Braves? Did he own the whole thing? He was a big face of the,
1: I want to say majority owner, but not like 100%.
0: Yeah, and then he actually used to air the Atlanta Braves on the Turner Broadcasting Network, right?
1: So he would air them on TBS.
0: TBS, broadcasting, whatever, system, whatever the hell it is. And so that was, it was a major thing. When I was a kid, we used to watch TBS, and my big exposure to the Ted Turner way of life was Captain Planet, which when you go back and watch Captain Planet, he was a big environmentalist guy, right? Big climate change type green guy. And what ends up happening is you watch Captain Planet. It's a cartoon. I was probably 12 or 13. I think we figured it out. 1990, 91, I was 12 or 13 years old. And the messages that were being sent through that cartoon were unbelievable. Unbelievable. Like population control, unbelievable. And it was quite a things that were being slipped into kids when we were younger in terms of cartoon messages. Unbelievable. We'll talk about that a little bit later. But ultimately, I was thinking about the cable news, 24/7 cable news thing. Now, the big thing, of course, was the first Iraq war. That really sent CNN through the roof because you're sitting there watching the war live on television. Wolf Blitzer, what's the other guy's name? Oh, God, I can't remember Bernard Shaw? That's what I think it was. I remember those two anchors. They became, household names because you're watching cable news. It was 24/7. And before that, you watched your nightly news. It would come on, in the morning maybe, but that nightly news was on at, 5 and 6 o'clock. And then you'd watch the national news. You'd watch your local news. Then you watch the local news at 11 o'clock. And that was it. Then you have, trying to remember now, I remember as a kid, my grandfather used to get the two. I was just talking about this with Hummel, I think, not too long ago. He would get both Providence Journal editions. You get the morning edition and the evening edition. You get two newspapers a day because it would update you throughout the day as to what was going on. The evening bulletin. And I was thinking, I'm thinking about cable news and what it's become now and the evolution of it. Obviously, during the 2003 Iraq war, Fox News really, I think, became a major league household player with their fair and balanced moniker, right? Where everybody else was left-leaning and whatever else. And I'll never forget Shepard Smith, first time I understood what they were going for. Shepard Smith was covering it was after the invasion of Iraq in 2003, and Shepard Smith was covering a protest. Like, the big thing in the news of that day is that the Iraqis were protesting the Americans being there, and it was this big thing. Okay. Then Shepard Smith says, well, yeah, they are protesting. Here it is, and then we're going to zoom out the camera. And he zoomed the camera out, and it was about maybe 50 people there. And he goes, you'll see, there's about 50 people here, but then you go ahead and you see across the street there's people out there at the shops. They're walking around, they're shopping. And so I was like, wow, somebody else was giving you the larger perspective of what was happening there. And I was like, okay, so they used to say, fair and balanced. And then after a while, that just went away because there was no fair and balanced. After that, then they got people during the Trump era. They really leaned into everybody just picking a side and doing their thing. You were anti-Trump, you were pro-Trump, and that's where we are, right? And I'm thinking to myself, I want to ask the audience today, especially you baby boomers out there, because the baby boomers are the ones that are keeping the cable news channels alive right now. I don't watch cable news. If I do, it's maybe once in a great while. There's nothing else on. And I'll throw on News Nation because they seem to not have the hysterics that everybody else does. So I'll throw on News Nation. I'll watch Elizabeth Vargas once in a while. Usually about the time I'm sitting down to watch something like that, she'll be on. Then Chris Cuomo comes on. I shut it off because I can't stand him. Smarmy. Ugh, go away. Syrupy nonsense. But anyway, so I'll watch that a little bit. She seems good. Plus, they talk about the alien stuff from time to time. So I like them. So if I do watch it, it's that. if there's something that breaks on the weekend or something like that, I'll go ahead and I'll, if it's national wise, I'll throw on in between the news.

0: Nation. Sometimes they don't have, they have something else going on. It's not there. So I'll throw on Fox if I do watch that, but I don't watch any of the regular shows. I don't, I have no idea what, I can't honestly tell you what the lineup is on Fox for the day. I have no idea. I know some of the people that are on it, but I don't know what time they come on. I have no clue. So, and CNN, forget it. Again, the only time I'm exposed to CNN is when Scott Jennings has a clip up of him destroying somebody on that panel with the Abby What's-Her-Face and, you know, the back and forth about that. If it's online, then I catch it, but I don't watch it live. But let me ask you, especially the baby boomers who keep these things alive, let me ask you. Overall, given the current, look at the landscape today, and I think the end of cable news is coming, it's certainly diminished in terms of its, I think, its impact overall, except for in certain generations. Has 24-hour cable news, you know, now Ted Turner's passed away, his legacy is the, you know, the 24-hour cable news thing in part, has it been a net positive or net negative for society in general? It could be a mix. I mean, I'm sure it mostly is a mix. It's not 100% negative and not 100% great either. But overall, if you had to do an equation and lay it all out, is it net positive or net negative? Looking back, all right? So my phone number is 438-9776. And if you're a Gen Xer and you remember the Captain Planet days, you can call me too. 438-9776. 438-9776. When we come back, I'll ask you. You know, the Ted Turner legacy. Then I want to get into, I mean, we got all kinds of stuff. There's a possibility now. They're saying maybe a one-page memo to end the war in Iran. It has to be done soon because the economic fallout, if it doesn't get done soon, it's like a freight train coming down the tracks. And I think everybody knows it. We got that. The alien disclosure thing, we're going to get to at some point today. I promised you, how was Gary Condit and Chandra Levy, the number one news story in the country until it was taken off the headlines by a little thing called 9/11. How's that tied to the alien thing? I'll tell you. And then we got, today is the 6th. Today at the State House, evidently, is a day of reason. The day of reason. What does that mean? I'll tell you about that coming up. We got a lot to get to as well. The Matt Allen Show, you'll be next.
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0: 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Might be a good graduation gift. A lot of kids graduating high school and college right now. You buy them a ticket. Who knows? Imagine that. Graduate college. Here you go, kid. Millionaire for life. Bada bing. Talk about plan altering, huh? Good luck. And as always, if playing is no longer fun, call the Problem Gambling Helpline.
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0: All right, so the legacy behind of Ted Turner, in part, is going to be the founder of CNN, 24-hour-a-day news. If you remember the days after 9/11, I mean, you want to talk about cable news. It was like even South Park lampooned it. People were glued to the cable news every day. Didn't want to miss a second of what was going on because things were coming fast and furious. It was insane. It became like pathological, where every minute on the minute you were trying to figure out what the hell happened. I mean, it was, you know, like obviously living a nightmare, because it was. And, you know, I wonder if overall, when you're sitting there and you're thinking about the impact of cable news, when you really think about it, first of all, you get the 24/7 news cycle, which means you got to fill it with stuff, right? So the definition of what's considered to be newsworthy has to change automatically. That's number one. So what might be newsworthy, now that's become a commodity. You know, traditionally news was probably something I would imagine back in the old days that you did as a public service. You probably didn't make much money on the news part of it. And a local TV station, it was the TV shows you put on there, the ratings you got from the heavy hitter shows, the news would anchor that, people would tune in for that, but it would ultimately, you know, you're not going to just make money on just news. You're going to make money on news and entertainment, and, you know, they complement each other, hopefully people tune in for them, whatever. So now you have, not only does news have to be, is now your product, and that product has to be interesting. You know, there are things that are out there in the world. We're just having this conversation about classical music, listening to Rhode Island Philharmonic commercial. There are things out there that are niche things that people like. There are things that are out there that would, you know, you should like. You know, they say you should like. You should watch the news. But at the end of the day, you're going to do what's enjoyable to you. And so to watch the news all day long, which is what they hope for, it can't just be straight up, here's information. Because after a while, you're up to your eyeballs in it. And you only have so much bandwidth for that one thing. So then you start to think about, well, how can we break this sucker up? Well, personalities. up, not, you know, just like a newspaper, you get your news section and then you get your editorial section, your op-ed pieces, things like that. So then they turn that into a show using the news to give opinion. You got guys like Bill O'Reilly, you know, back in the old days, Hannity and Combs. I know they tried to put Rush Limbaugh on TV, but I was on Fox Television. I don't think he was ever on a cable news channel after the fact, which is odd. I always thought that you'd think that would be an automatic. He never did it. I would imagine not because he didn't want to. Maybe they tried to, just didn't want. I don't know. I don't know. Not because he wouldn't work, but because he didn't want to, is what I meant to say. But I always thought that was bizarre that they wouldn't turn that into, or just, you know, put his show. I mean, nowadays, his show would just be on podcast, just throw up the video of it. But anyway, so then you have this product, and it becomes a product. So you warp people's perception, first of all, what is important. And then, on top of that, the major thing is getting it right as opposed to getting it first. Right? Fog of war, spot reporting, how many times things have been wrong in the beginning. You know, first minute of reporting, we think this is it. We're not sure. Everybody's racing to grab it first. As if that matters. I mean, nowadays, I can't tell you how much having it first doesn't matter. It doesn't matter. It really doesn't matter. It's so dumb, that whole concept. We have it first. Nobody cares. Nobody cares. Because everybody's entrenched. Where you go to get your stuff is where you go to get your stuff. They're getting it in whatever form they get it, whether it's on the internet or something like that. They're not like, oh, I got it first from John Smith on Twitter. I'm going to stay with John Smith forever. Not first, but getting it, number one, or getting it a unique take on it, something more interesting, an in-depth thing, that's becoming more valuable than getting it first, because everybody's got everything all the time, right? So you got that. So ultimately, you know, it has changed the news, in my opinion, in a way that makes it so that things necessarily that aren't that important become supposedly important just by the fact you're covering them. You have the personality part of it, which has shaped news and the opinion. People want more and more opinion. So therefore, it shapes the bias in the news. So you never know what's real anymore. And that just gets on, that's on steroids lately with the internet and everything else. And AI is going to make it impossible. So you have that. And so there's a warped sense of importance of things. There's a warped sense of urgency. There's this warped sense of, that comes along with the opinion of it. There's not a real good separation between opinion and reporting. I mean, CNN is in up that up to his eyeballs right now. They have their so-called journalists doing opinion stuff at the same time, and it's all gone. You know, there's no hard line between the editorial and the journalist anymore. So there's almost like, that means journalism doesn't exist anymore on a national level. There's no journalists. There's just people out there trying to make a point. And then you add the internet into it and trying to get clicks as opposed to getting eyeballs on the television, and outrage wins the day with the algorithm. So you have that part of it. And at the end of the day, we have, I think, more information than ever. Whether or not it's true, it doesn't really matter. It's more information than ever and less truth than ever. Never before have we had more access to points of view, facts, supposed facts, and everything else, yet we've had less consensus and less understanding of the reality of the world around us. So, and can you blame that on cable news? I think it's an outshoot of it. It's just a creation of it. And its time is coming. I don't know when, but I think its time is coming. So I would love to know, ultimately, if, you know, for those of you out there who sit there and are glued to it all day, and there's a generation of people, the older generation, the baby boomers right now, who are glued to it all day. Call your parents. What are you doing? Just watching Fox News, just watching CNN, watching the news all day long. And this is what they do all day long. And it's like it's become like a friend or a babysitter to a certain extent, right? And I don't know that's a good thing, because I don't know that anybody's. And then on top of that, just from a societal level, that now has become, people most, I would imagine, spend more time watching cable news than they do in their community. And so it becomes like a religious obsession. And when you never get a break from the general horrors of the day, you generally start to feel less thankful for the good blessings that you have in your life. And so you never get a psychological break. You never get to see to smell the roses, if you will. And so therefore, you know, happiness diminishes. That's another part too. So when we come back, 438-9776, net good or net bad, cable news. You're next.
11: ABC News, I'm Chuck Sievertson. Project Freedom, the U.S. operation to escort ships through the Strait of Hormuz, being suspended, says President Trump, to allow for more peace talks with Iran. In Tel Aviv, ABC's Tom Sufi Burridge.
14: It doesn't appear to have given the confidence for enough commercial vessels to start making the journey. We only saw two U.S.-linked ships in the very initial phase. Yesterday, we saw absolutely no ships, as far as we're aware of, actually make the journey through the Strait of Hormuz.
11: Three people have died, three others getting evacuated off the Dutch cruise ship anchored off West Africa that health officials say has cases of hantavirus. So far, an update on Wall Street. TV superstation maker, cable news pioneer, sports team owner, much more, Ted Turner, has died at 87, asked once by ABC's Barbara Walters.
15: What's the best piece of advice you were given? Was there one?
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11: Known as the Mouth from the South, this is ABC News.
18: From the Seascape Lawn Care Weather Center.
20: For the rest of today, some sun will give way to increasing clouds. Breezy, not as warm as yesterday. A couple of showers later in the afternoon, high 69. Cloudy tonight with a couple of showers, low 51. Clouds break for some sun tomorrow. A breezy day, high 65. With WPRO's exclusive AccuWeather, I'm meteorologist Joe Lundberg.
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21: 95 southbound, we've got moderate to heavy volume past Branch Ave heading down through the merge with 146 south. Northbound, busy but moving in and out of the capital city. Pretty busy on both sides of 195, but no backup at the moment getting through the work zone that is the Washington Bridge. 610 inbound, busy but moving as you approach 95. We do have a little bit of backup, 138 westbound getting through the work on the Jamestown Bridge. Northbound on 95 in the Bay State, Tapper to the brakes past 152. I'm Robin Murphy with your right now traffic.
0: How's that lawn doing? Yeah, I had to cut the grass yesterday, and man, does it look good. I'm sorry. It's not. I'm not taking credit for it. I'm just enjoying it. The credit goes to Seascape Lawn Care. Damn, does it look good. It looks good. The back has to fill in a little bit. The backyard, because I don't get much sun there. As soon as the air warms up a little bit, it'll definitely be taken care of. But man, if you want to feel very happy about the way your lawn looks, you got to call my friends over at Seascape Lawn Care. Otherwise, you're going to spend your weekends doing what? Spreading fertilizer, dealing with the weeds, this, that, and the other thing, and not getting the same results. And spending more money. Very often, people spend more money. I can't tell you how many people I know that I've turned on to Seascape to go, I was spending more money doing it myself. I'm like, yeah. Stupid. Don't do that. And now they get somebody at the experts to do it. They know exactly what's going on and how to do it. And you get better results. And you spend less money. So I don't know what people are. You'd be crazy not to call them. Get yourself, let them come out and evaluate the property. They'll tell you exactly what you need to customize the plan for you. Check out all the situation. Tell you, you know, what to expect. The longer you do it, the better it is. Every year, my lawn comes back thick and green and beautiful. All I do is water it. That's what I was doing yesterday, messing with sprinkler heads. So if you wanted to start with, I recommend the season long plan. I pay for mine in the winter. Winter, it's paid for. I don't think about it. They just show up. They're like little elves in the night. You know, the old shoemaker story where the guy woke up and the shoes were all done? 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Your grass just grows and it's beautiful. Like, how does this happen? All they do is they leave a little thing. We were here. This is what we did. 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
24: So-called superagers, they are an enviable segment of the population. People who are older than 80, whose brains function like someone a fraction of their age. It's true, a lot of these people have genetics on their side, but more and more research is bearing out the idea that people who practice good brain health also slow their cognitive decline. Dr. Richard Isaacson, a pioneer in the Alzheimer's space, told us that, quote, his studies have found lifestyle changes including diet, exercise, reducing stress and optimizing sleep, along with managing vascular risk factors with certain medications, can actually help grow brain areas and also reduce telltale signs of Alzheimer's, such as tau tangles and amyloid plaques. What else helps? Staying social, surrounding yourself with family and friends, and maybe even volunteering for a real sense of purpose. I'm Dr. Sanjay Gupta, helping you live a better life.
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0: Hey, Oakley Home Access, Oakley Home Access, Oakley Home Access. I want you to remember that. Say it three times so you can remember the name. So when you get home and you're talking to mom or dad or grandma and grandpa and you're thinking, you know, there's a discussion that they can't take care of themselves anymore because the house is too big or the house is a little unfriendly to the situation that they're in right now. Well, guess what? The folks at Oakley Home Access can make the house friendly for them. You know, maybe it's just like, yeah, mom's hip isn't what it used to be anymore, and now she's got to go up the stairs, and the bathroom's a little dangerous because the toilet's a little low, or the shower might be a little wonky. Listen, Oakley Home Access sends an occupational therapist into the house to check it out, do a safety assessment. Like, what can we do to make this place better for mom or dad, right, or grandma and grandpa? And what they do is they go in and they'll say, hey, we can put a grab bar in the toilets, help them get them off the seat. We can put a cutout in the tub so that way they can just walk in rather than stepping over it. There's all kinds of stuff like that that they can do, and they make it so you can stay, number one, stay in the home, but also maximize mobility around the place. Everybody does better when they can stay home. So get that free, no obligation home safety evaluation done by the folks at Oakley. And I'm telling you, once you talk to the folks there, you talk about what's possible, what you need to do, you're going to feel the vibe from these people. They care so much about people who are older, about people who maybe have a disability of some kind, whatever it is, and they have solutions to the problems that face you. Now, it could be that you have someone younger, you know, that you over time you're going to have to take care of. Somebody who's in a wheelchair, somebody who can't walk, somebody who's going to have to go up on a changing table or get into bed, and you just don't have the strength for it. They have overhead lifts. 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It could be temporary. It could be permanent. So many options. They stock all of it in their own warehouse. 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You're going to love this place. You're going to love the people. They're going to take good care of you. 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
0: Hey, if you know some young person who is wants to serve and wants to have a good job, you might want to listen at 1 o'clock. Paul Martellini, who's the chief of the sheriffs here in Rhode Island, is going to join us. They're doing a recruitment drive. I had no idea they were looking for people, and he's in here recording a commercial today and came over to say hello, and I was like, hey, what are you doing? They told me all about it. And so I was like, we need to tell people about this because it looks like a sweet job. And if you're somebody who doesn't want to go the college route or something like that, or you're sick of the college route, or you're former law enforcement and you want to make a little extra side schedule or not side, but extra money. Maybe you're retired and you're like, you know what? I got the pension there and maybe I can go ahead and join these guys and get these details over all kinds of stuff. So we'll talk about that after 1 o'clock. Ted Turner passed away, 87 years old today. His major contribution, I would imagine, among other things, CNN, right? 24/7 cable news is spawned multiple rivals. There's the newest one, News Nation. They're trying to become like the actual middle of the road for America. But the experiment continues. It's become a normal part of American life to have 24/7 news. And let me ask you, is that a good thing? Has it overall, since the beginning, been a net positive or a net negative for society? Sal's in Little Compton. Sal, you're on WPRO. Hi, Sal.
2: How are you?
0: Good.
2: Matt, you always pick the good ones.
0: That's why they pay me the big bucks round here, Sal.
2: Yeah, I know. Listen, my thought about people listening to anything is I really think we have an uninformed society, and the reason they're uninformed is they seek one outlet, and that is the internet. They're not well read. They don't know their history. Mm. There's a number of things that.
0: Well, you would think then 24/7 news, which is meant to inform us, that would solve the problem, put a dent into it. No.
2: No, I think. I've never seen so many modes of communication and so little communicating.
0: Yeah. Yep.
2: And that is the truth.
0: Water everywhere, but not a drop to drink, right?
2: That's right. You couldn't say it any better than that, Matt.
0: Yeah, yeah.
2: And you walk around during the day or you travel around, as I do, for a lot of reasons, and you talk to people. First of all, if you have a different opinion, they don't want to hear it. And they don't talk at you. And that's a big, big difference, you know, to what we used to do years ago. And I like communication. I like disagreement. I like being able to talk about issues and people to give me their opinion. Today, they heard it on this, and that's gospel.
0: Yeah,
2: that's it.
0: Yeah,
2: I
0: gotta tell you, if you're like me, it's even worse than that. I wish I could do that. I wish I could say that's gospel. All I look around and going, everybody's lying to me, and that's worse.
2: Yeah, me too.
0: I look at is it's all fake or it's all possibly wrong or spun. There's nothing to have
2: proven.
0: Faith in.
2: Yeah.
0: Yeah, that's. Yeah. I don't know what's worse. Honestly,
2: that is worse because you're constantly cynical. Constantly.
0: Think of it this way, right? It's a psychological version of the Israelites in the desert. They left Egypt and they wandered for 40 years to the point where many of them were like, "Can we go back to Egypt and be slaves again? I'd rather be slaves and have a guaranteed meal." Then wander in the desert. It's a psychological version of that, right? I'd rather know some truth and actually say, oh, this is the truth, even if it's wrong, because then I have a foundation to build a life on, rather than walk around and thinking, oh, nothing's true.
2: Nothing's true. You're right. And my favorite saying is, you know, when they're talking about any issue, I say, follow the money.
0: Yeah.
2: Just follow the money. And it's so many times it turns out to be very true when you start.
0: Yeah, but even that, I mean, doesn't mean you just, something can be virtuous, true, real, and accurate and still make money.
2: Yeah.
0: Right?
2: But do they make money in that fashion?
0: I don't know.
2: That's the idea.
0: I don't know.
2: Here we go again.
0: All right, Sal, thanks, man. I appreciate it. All I know is I appreciate your call. Thank you. Tom's in North Kingstown. Tom, you're on WPRO. Hi, Tom.
3: Hi. You skipped over a lot of stuff of superlatives about Ted Turner.
0: Yeah, it was just because I was focusing on one aspect of it.
3: But another thing, he was Captain Courageous, the winner of the American Cup. That was big.
0: Okay.
3: He was the skipper.
0: The conversation wasn't meant to be an obituary for Ted Turner. It was meant to talk about cable news, as the that's all I was talking about. Yeah, I'm not trying to eulogize the guy or you know, make it about his legacy, total legacy. I was just talking about whether or not cable news has been a net good is what the conversation is.
3: He was a giant of a figure.
0: Yeah.
3: In cable news.
0: Sure.
3: In environmental, he owned the biggest herd of American buffalo in the country.
0: Yeah.
3: He probably at one time was the largest landowner
0: I think he was, yeah.
3: Yeah.
0: Yep.
3: It's quite a guy.
0: Yeah, and he's 87 years old. He kind of faded away in the last couple of years. I don't know. You never heard much about him, but it's interesting.
3: Debilitating disease.
0: Yeah, was that what it was? Yeah. All right, well, Tom, thanks for the call. Appreciate it. Sergey's in Bristol. Sergey, you're on WPRO. Hi.
9: Hi, Matt. How are you?
0: Good.
9: Thank you for taking my call.
0: You're welcome.
9: So on the networks and their impact, I would say right now largely negative.
0: Okay.
9: So maybe
0: even taking into consideration the history, all that, still negative.
9: I mean, that history went south really, really fast, you know, because, I mean, 24/7, it's a noble idea, but it doesn't work that way because you're running out of content really, really fast, okay? So once you're running out of content, you start to present opinions, you know, and you are sort of force-forming the opinions into the audience, okay?
0: Mm-hmm.
9: And that's when I draw, you know, negative, and I just basically walk away.
0: Which is, by the way, is fine if you can separate the two, right? If you say, hey, listen, and Fox used to do this. Like, it was like, you know, it was news up until, 7 o'clock or whatever. When did O'Reilly come on? It was usually news until O'Reilly, and then O'Reilly took over, and after that was Hannity and Combs, and that was back in the day.
9: Yeah.
0: And everything at night was opinion.
9: Yeah, but I mean, it's to the point right now when the facts are not true, okay? When you are starting to twist the facts to feed the certain narratives, and that's what you present to the public. And that does not work, okay? Mm-hmm. So when you first had the non-biased news, when basically tell you this is what happened, we think this is what happened, this is a video of it, you make your own mind. So now it is basically already formed to the certain narrative when they tell you that, well, this is what happened and that's why it's happened. And while in reality, the happening facts are completely different. Okay. And that's why I haven't watched TV in 15 years, you know, all done. And if I'm at somebody's house or elsewhere and I'm looking at CNN, it's basically unwatchable.
0: Yeah.
9: So,
0: yeah. Like I said, I haven't watched it. Other than clips on the internet, I have not seen a broadcast of CNN in a very long time.
9: Exactly. The same. I mean, I'll give you an example. When I was watching the small piece of the Sky News, and they managed to get into the Iran through the Armenia.
0: Mm-hmm.
9: So they're running around, obviously, with the local minders. And this is during a bombing campaign.
0: Mm-hmm.
9: And the Sky News guy saying that, oh, nothing is happening. It's like life as usual. You know, it's all fine. You know, we don't see any damage. You know, everybody are in power. It's all like happy-go-lucky. I'm sorry. Are you sure that you're in the right country? Or maybe the minders are showing you what they want to show you. okay, maybe the little bits and pieces that
0: sure.
9: you allow to show. So it's like completely out of contest, okay?
0: Yeah, I mean, in general, you can always, depending on how deep you want to go, I mean, you can ultimately ask whether or not any news is objective, right? Because, look, what it comes down, this kind of goes into the whole, you know, day of reason thing. I love this. This idea that reason and religious beliefs are mutually exclusive or are somehow polar opposites or they're not connected in any way. Or they're complementary or ultimately you need a belief system, a values hierarchy in order to determine what to do with facts. There's a values hierarchy in the news when it comes to what you cover. And that's created by society. It's created by what societal norms. We have a fire where 15 people die, or we have a car accident where one person gets hurt. Which one do you cover first? Which is more important? Well, why is one more important than the other? Because we value 15 lives dead. Now, why is that valuable? Are those people worth more than other people? You get into the whole thing. But you just have an instinct for it. Like, this is more tragic. This is impacting more people. This is more, why is it more tragic? Well, somebody died. Why does that matter? Because they're not alive anymore. Why is that a bad thing? Well, because we value life. It all comes down to a values judgment. Everything. And so that values judgment is something that is subjective, can be subjective. And can also, you know, depend on your worldview, which is largely an article of faith. You just adopt it. At the end of the day, you're just saying one thing's better than the other. And that judgment is based on a set of values that just come from wherever you decide to adopt them from, which sounds an awful lot like a religion. The problem in the pandemic wasn't necessarily so much, although that was part of them too, wasn't necessarily just the facts and what was real, what wasn't real, is what the hell we were doing about them. And the value judgments that went into what the decision-making process to value one form of liberty over another, one form of life-saving medical treatment versus another, a life-affirming thing versus another, all these things. The values was the problem, as well as the objective truth too. That was the major problem in the pandemic, was the value system that was applied. And that's a major problem we have in our country today, the value systems that are applied. They're not universal. We used to have universal value systems in this country. We don't. And the longer we go, the worse it gets. Now, was cable news part of that? I don't know. You tell me when we come back next.
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0: We Be Jammin' Events presents the Mother's Day Marketplace this Saturday at the Crown Plaza Ballroom in Warwick. What are you doing this Saturday? 10 a.m. to 3:30 p.m. Because I hate to tell you this if you don't know it, but I'm glad I can tell you now. Mother's Day is on Sunday. 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So if, I'm worried about Sunday, I don't know what to get my mom, stop by the Mother's Day Marketplace at the Crown Plaza Ballroom in Warwick from 10 to 3. 10 to 3:30, quite frankly. 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
0: How about the 1 o'clock news? Paul Marlini, who's head of the sheriffs in Rhode Island. They're looking for sheriffs. You want to be a part of the sheriffs? What do the sheriffs do, Matt? I don't know. What does that mean? Like Roscoe P. Coltrane? No. Very important job. They're recruiting. They need people, and it's a great way to make a living. I'm going to tell you about it coming up in the next hour. On the impact of cable news, Tom's in Mass. Tom, you're on WPRO. Hi, Tom.
16: Hey, Matt. You know, this 24 hours of television or news, mm-hmm. I think, has ruined the country. I had a friend of mine that I grew up with. He and his wife live up in Maine. They came and visited me for a couple of days in West Virginia, and I've got Wi-Fi down there. But long story short, the both of them spent their whole time looking on the cell phones with the TV on, CNN or MSNBC, and it's like you said earlier, it's like a religion or a cult.
0: Mm-hmm.
16: And it's just, you know, I'm conservative by my political views. I didn't want to get into an argument with them at all. But all they could do was just focus on that. It's like, you know, hey, why don't we go outside my place here in West Virginia? I got 27 acres of land, got a beautiful creek, I got a pond. You want to do some fishing?
0: Yeah.
16: You know?
0: Yeah.
16: No, they wanted to sit there and just look at their goddamn cell phones and piss and moan about Trump. And it's like, wow.
0: You got this beauty all around you. You got all this stuff going on, and it's like, yeah, it's like a horror show. To them, I think it's like a train wreck. They can't look away, right? And you can't live a train wreck. You're going to make yourself miserable. You're going to make your life miserable. I know that I kind of get the instinct of it. I think that people feel like if they're not looking at it, then they're being irresponsible to a certain extent. But it's not life, right? That's not life. It can't be life. And you have to, like, look elsewhere. Tom, thanks for the call. I appreciate it. There are very often things like, I don't know, my household. Well, not so much now as I'm older. The older I get, the less TV I watch. I find it's weird. But growing up as a kid and whatnot, sometimes there's just something on in the background. You're not really kind of paying attention to it. It's just kind of, that's what people do. They put the news on. It's back there. You hear some chit chat and whatever. You look over. Oh, what's that? For me, I've just turned it over to like some old school TV show, like Star Trek Next Generation. That's what I do. Pluto Television, Star Trek, either Deep Space Nine or Next Generation. I've seen every episode 1,000 times and I go, oh, this is the one. And it's just on the background, barely paying attention to it. It's just on. And especially at night, it helps me go like this. Helps me get real tired and go to sleep. I'd say, everybody turn on Star Trek. Watch the old school one if you want to from the 60s. They got that channel for that too. All right, who needs a career? I got one for you, perhaps. We'll talk about it next.
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17: From ABC News, I'm Chuck Sievertson. Right about now, that Dutch cruise ship, which health officials say has some cases of hantavirus, the disease usually spread by rodents, is scheduled to move from its position off West Africa, say merchant shipping officials. Spain's offered to host it at the Canary Islands. Three people have died, with three others getting evacuated. ABC's Victor Akendo.
18: 17 Americans are among the nearly 150 on that ship, including Jake Rosemarin, who tells us everyone on board remains in good spirits and are hopeful, saying there are safety measures in place, masking, access to decks for fresh air, and here's his meal delivered to his cabin. Health officials now trying to reassure the stranded passengers.
17: Health officials investigating whether the hantavirus was spread person to person. Project Freedom, the U.S. operation to escort ships through the Strait of Hormuz, is being suspended, says President Trump, to allow for more peace talks with Iran. Commerce Secretary Howard Lutnick is in a closed-door interview with the House Oversight Committee on his relationship with convicted sex offender Jeffrey Epstein. Before the hearing, committee chair James Comer says Lutnick came voluntarily.
19: I think people can see that this is a bipartisan investigation. We're really sincerely trying to get the truth. Our goal is to provide justice for the victims, and hopefully today will be helpful.
17: Lutnick said earlier that he cut ties with Epstein in 2005, but documents from the Justice Department showed Lutnick and his family visited Epstein's private island in 2012. Cable news pioneer, sports team owner, yacht racer, and much more, Ted Turner has died at 87. He was a famed environmentalist and philanthropist.
20: Are we going to make the right choices that will allow us to exist for another million years here on this beautiful paradise of a planet that we're on? Or are we going to turn it into a desert?
17: Turner pledging $1 billion to create the UN Foundation and the Turner Foundation. 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
21: I'm Bill Haberman in the Rye High Home Improvement Specialist News Center. The Mass State Police say 30-year-old tripper Kevin Traynor was on his way home when he was struck and killed by a wrong-way driver on Route 1 in Linfield, Massachusetts, early this morning. The superintendent of the state police there calls it senseless. From Rhode Island, Tye, the passing of Ted Turner, the CNN founder, was a legend in Newport sailing circles after skippering his yacht Courageous to the 1977 America's Cup. In WPR Sports, Red Sox will try to complete a three-game sweep for the Tigers tonight in Detroit. Yankees look to run their latest winning streak to six as they take on the Rangers again tonight at the Bronx in New York. I'm Bill Haberman, WPRO News. Got the latest on the highways coming up and the AccuWeather forecast.
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4: For the rest of today, some sun will give way to increasing clouds. Breezy, not as warm as yesterday. A couple of showers later in the afternoon, high 69. Cloudy tonight with a couple of showers, low 51. Clouds break for some sun tomorrow. A breezy day, high 65. With WPRO's exclusive AccuWeather, I'm meteorologist Joe Lundberg.
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6: On 95, it's a nice ride from Pawtucket through Providence down to Warwick and back. 195 is okay. They're doing that work up in North Attleboro on 95 northbound before Route 152, so that is delayed up there and slow. 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
0: All right, ladies and gents, second hour of the Matt Allen Show on this beautiful Wednesday. Well, somehow beautiful. It's beautiful because we're going to get rain. We need to rain, baby. So this morning, doing regular show prep stuff, and I get introduced to a gentleman who is here in the building. I guess they're doing a recruitment drive for the Rhode Island Sheriff's Department. I got to meet the chief of the Rhode Island Sheriff's today in person. Former police chief in North Providence, Paul Martellini. Name is well known in Rhode Island. And we were talking. I just said, what are you guys doing, recruitment? And he, you know, launched into the pitch on you know, how many people they need and why it would be such a great idea. And I was like, you know what, why don't we talk about this on the air? I mean, you guys are trying to get, we need sheriffs. What do sheriffs do? What are they, what do, you know, some people don't. So we'll get into it. But it's a great opportunity for people out there who are, I think specifically the young people who maybe, you know, they're looking for direction, they're looking for a career, they're looking for a stable paycheck, they're looking for a way to give back to the, you know, to serve their fellow man. Perhaps they're already been in law enforcement and they're retired and they're looking to for a second career. There's a lot of options here. And I learned a lot today, and so I said, let's, you know, take what I learned and offer it to the listeners. So joining me on the line right now is the chief of the Rhode Island Sheriffs and the director of the department, Chief Paul Martellini. Chief, how are you?
32: I'm doing well, Matt. Thank you. Thank you for having me.
0: No, I appreciate you doing this because it was a fascinating discussion. I'm sitting there and I'm interested in it. I'm talking to you, and I'm like, if I'm fascinated by this, I'm sure the audience would be, so why don't we just do it on the air? And
32: absolutely.
0: Luckily you were available, so I appreciate you doing it. So, Chief, first of all, for people who don't know, what do the Rhode Island Division of Sheriffs do? What are you guys responsible for?
32: Well, like I said this morning during our conversation, we are delegated to handle judicial security, prisoner transport throughout the state of Rhode Island. We also are tasked to for extraditions throughout the United States. We have staff who goes out and pick up prisoners and transport those prisoners back to the state of Rhode Island to, you know, be involved in their judicial proceedings.
0: It's a dangerous job.
32: Yeah, it is. You know, any law enforcement, as unfortunately as we've seen, you know, this morning with the tragic loss, and my condolences go out to our brothers and sisters from the Mass State Police who lost a trooper this morning. Yeah, law enforcement is a dangerous job, but you know, we do pride ourselves in, you know, as you and I spoke, we do pride ourselves in training our staff. And when we recruit and hire our individuals, and whether it's the lateral portion of some law enforcement offices that have prior experience that come over, we train them to the best of our ability. And we have a staff that's, you know, experts in training them. And we're an accredited agency. You know, we've seen, received two accreditations through the Rhode Island Police Accreditation Commission. So the standards that we set And those are high standards in law enforcement. And we make sure that our people meet those standards and professionalism.
0: So anytime a prisoner needs to go get their day in court from the ACI, you guys are there to transport them back and forth. You're also responsible for the security in the courtroom. Very often if people see a courtroom proceeding, they see the law enforcement that's in that room. I would imagine there's all those people are sheriffs, correct?
32: That's correct, yeah. We are, that's our task. Every morning we have staff that leave from Cranston headquarters and go to the ACI and pick up prisoners, and they transport those prisoners to the courthouses, the various courthouses throughout the state, and they're presented for their judicial proceedings. And at

0: more do you need?
1: Well, currently we have our table of organization calls for 179 deputies, and currently we are 25 short. And we also have, you know, we can forecast, my staff and administrative staff, we sit here and we look, and, you know, people tell us that, hey, this year I'm looking to retire, or some other officers leave to go to local law enforcement, because it's common throughout law enforcement throughout the state, and I'm sure you're aware of it. I'm sure you have, you know, other people who speak with you about law enforcement and police departments in which they're short staffed, and you know, it's not unique to us. And we are trying to hire the best capable candidates, and you know, it's difficult because you have all the law enforcement agencies that are also involved in trying to pull from that same pool of candidates.
0: Which is really shocking to me, because I got to tell you, when I first started doing this, we would hear about recruitment for the state police, Providence police, any law enforcement agency, the prison guards, right, the corrections officers. Mm-hmm. Anytime there was a recruitment drive for any law enforcement, it would be around the block. You would have, yes. I mean, for the state police, 1,200 people show up, 1,500 people, wasn't an uncommon thing. Now you're lucky if you get a couple of hundred, and you have to go out and find them and bring them in. Sheriff, let me ask you, Chief, let me ask you, what is it? Why is that? What happened?
1: Well, you know,
0: because not only are you the chief of the sheriffs now, you are chief of police in North Providence. You've been in law enforcement a long time. How many decades? Yeah, 30, 40 years?
1: Yeah, this is my 36th year in law enforcement. And prior to North Providence, I worked for the East Greenwich Police Department. I did a lateral transfer over to North Providence, and I worked there for over 23 years. And then I came here. And you're right. You're spot on. It's unfortunate, and we've seen the change. And I remember when I was a young individual trying to apply for local law enforcement, you'd have hundreds and hundreds of applicants for one, two spots for some agencies. It's unfortunate, and you've seen the change. And so we need to adapt to the change in law enforcement and get out there and push this. I remember this morning I was talking to a few of your colleagues there, and I remember when I first applied, there'd be a small ad in the Sunday paper, and that was it. And then they would never do anything else, and you'd have hundreds and hundreds of people applying, coming to the local police department to put their application in. It's not like that anymore. We have to go out there. We have to recruit, and we meet the community. We go to job fairs. We go to career fairs. I go to I have our staff go to the schools, and anytime we have the opportunity to display the professionalism of this, this organization. We have some fine men and women in this organization, and I'm proud of the work that they do. And when I can showcase them, it's a great opportunity, and I'm proud of that. So we go out, and we're trying. And as you could tell from this morning, I'm out there, and I'm trying to get more people on the job. But they need to be, qualified, professional, and meet the standards. We don't lower the standards. And so, this is something that, we're committed to doing, and we will continue to do that.
0: We're talking to Chief of the Sheriffs here, Paul Martellini, who is doing a recruitment drive. So you need 20-something people. When you're looking at that, what does that look like in terms of applications? Because you could get hundreds of applications and winnow it down. That happens very often. You get 350 people apply for it, and by the time you go through everybody and you account for attrition and people can't cut it and all that stuff, you can get down to 25 pretty quick. So what do you need to get in terms of applications in order to get to your 25?
1: Yeah, you're right. We just recently graduated a academy class of 11 individuals. Yeah. And, it's funny. We had over 300 applications. And, between the first physical agility that we had, and, you have people that don't show up, and then people that unfortunately can't meet the standard and fail the physical. And then, you vet them out. You vet them out through the oral board. You vet them out through the written test. You vet them out through the, the background and the psychological. So you dwindle them down, and then you wind up having, a certain number of individuals that are in the academy, and unfortunately they're in the academy. You'll have people that can't meet the standard, and those people are dismissed throughout the academy. But we maintain the quality. We want the professionalism. There's a standard we set, and there's a standard that was set long before I got here, and we will continue to maintain that standard. And like I said, we fall under DPS, and I'm very fortunate to have the people in DPS that support this agency, they're committed as well as the people that are here right now in the positions of authority.
0: Right now, we have a lot of economic issues going on in the country, and especially here in Rhode Island, housing, things like that. It's expensive, and for young people who are just, they want to make a living. They

0: want to get out on their own. They want to live their life. And we were talking a little bit about the dollars and cents of all this. So, Chief, do me a favor. Just hold on 1 second. We take a quick commercial break. When we come back, I want to get into that nuts and bolts. Like, you know, at the end of the day, yeah, service is great. You know, meeting a standard, achievement in that way, the excellence and the honor that comes along being in law enforcement. But at the end of the day, people want to know if they can make money. And so, you know, what can people expect if they would go through this process and go through the training and all that? What kind of living are we talking about here, and the future and the prospects for growth and all that? When we come back, Chief Paul Martellini, who is the head of the sheriffs here in Rhode Island, they're looking to recruit and, you know, get over. They're battling the same, you know, whatever this force is that's out there that keeps people out of law enforcement. They're battling it, too. And we'll talk more about that and get you the nuts and bolts when we come back next.
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0: Chief Paul Martellini is the head of the sheriffs here in Rhode Island. They're recruiting. They're looking for a few good men and women to join their ranks to help create a safe environment in the court system, to move people back and forth from the prison, to go out and find, you know, people who have taken off, you know, get fugitives from the law and bring them back. It's a law enforcement position that that many people could possibly use as a way to create a career, and they're looking for the people out there. They're doing a recruitment drive, so you may hear that here on WPRO and other places. Chief Martellini's been telling us, you know, about the job, what they do. So, Chief, at the end of the day, people want to know if they can pay the bills, right? And it's a job that takes sacrifice, it takes time, it takes training. So give me an idea. What is the base salary for a sheriff? And for somebody, you say, in their early 20s, or somebody who maybe retired from another department, wants to transfer over, is it a place where they can make a living?
11: Yeah, absolutely. You know, that's a great question. Our starting salary, and as we've been promoting, is over $63,000. And there's, you know, we have opportunities for details. We have opportunities to make overtime. We have, as I mentioned this morning, we have hospital details. And when we're taking custody of prisoners, we actually do extraditions all throughout the United States. You know, we have other detail opportunities. We work the Bristol 4th of July. We work the Newport and Folk Festival. So, you know, Brown Commencement, we work with Brown, our partners at Brown, to provide security. So there's many opportunities. And this is a unique law enforcement agency in which, you know, the scheduled hours are Monday through Friday, 8 to 4:30. You know, and you know, that anything beyond that is overtime opportunities. You know, you can make $63,000. There's state pension and benefits. So this is a great opportunity. And, you know, lateral transfers, people that are in law enforcement that are currently looking on the verge of retirement but are not done with law enforcement that want to come over, we do a streamlined process with those lateral candidates in which they come over. We, once they meet the standards, you know, we do our vetting in the background with them, and they're put to a psychological exam, medical exam. And then once we decide to hire that individual, the process for their training is condensed, so we can get them on the line a lot quicker than we can the people that are in the Open Academy, in which is an 8-week academy at night, and in addition to in service, you know, a few weeks of in service, you know, training with our equipment and some of the standards and policies and procedures that we have here.
0: So the 8-week academy is on at night, so you can still work during the day and do it.
11: Yes.
0: Right. And so you have that. So that's an opportunity there for people. And like you said, the there's a pension, there's the health care and all that stuff, and then you have the opportunity to, you know, create a career for yourself. Do you have to have a college degree?
11: No, you do not. Right now, our standard is a high school diploma. You know, we, like I said, this is a noble profession. It's a, you know, I made it a career, you know, and I love doing what I'm doing. I enjoy putting on my uniform. I take pride in it every day. You know, so I'm going to do it as long as I can. And, you know, we're just looking to get the best people for the job and get them trained up and get them on the line.
0: This is something I always wonder about. Maybe you can have an opinion on this, or you can tell me. With the legalization of marijuana now being a thing, obviously, in Massachusetts and stuff, does that impact your ability to recruit good people? Can they have to pass a drug test and all that? Or have the rules been lessened on that?
11: No, we actually have that standing, and you know, we have a medical, as I mentioned, a medical examination in which we do tests for certain type of you know, chemicals and, mm-hmm, you know, anything that we feel that is not suited for our standards, person is ultimately dismissed from the process.
0: Yeah. So you can't be doing that stuff. You gotta be squared away in that way. All right. Okay.
11: Yep,
0: I just want to make
11: absolutely.
0: Sure.
11: Absolutely. And there's prohibitions against naturally, doing that. And then we're operating, we have buses and that goes and transport vehicles. So yeah, absolutely. That's a non-starter.
0: And obviously looking for men and women, right? So you get both opportunities there because you got female prisoners. You need to have the female sheriffs, I would imagine, or it would be good to have anyway. So there's opportunities for that. There's no mandatory, minimum amount of time that we have to retire, like the state police, like 25 years, you got to go. There's none of that.
11: Yeah, that's correct. Yeah, that's correct. There's people that, they've been here for a long, long time, have been, employed by the division for a long time. There's no minimum mandatory, retirement age.
0: And so ultimately, I mean, I would imagine for you guys, the best opportunity would be transfers, right? Because then you have the shortened training period. People are already vetted. They already, they already have law enforcement experience. That would be the cream of the crop for you guys, wouldn't it? Start poaching people.
11: It's a great opportunity. it's a great opportunity to get those people. But, you try to look at it, especially when you're sitting in my position, you look at it that you want to get individuals that are young, that want to come on the job, and you don't want your whole agency to age out at a certain time that everybody's looking to retire because you're hiring guys and gals that have been on the job for 20, 25 years. They come over, they're looking at maybe 5-10 years, and then they're going to leave. Mm-hmm. So then, if you have a mad exodus of people that way, that could be problematic for your agency. So you look at it and you try to say, you basically want these young, individuals that are interested in law enforcement that want to, start a career in law enforcement and be here 20, 25, 30 years. And then you also want to sprinkle in laterals. But you're right. You're 100% right. Right now, the laterals are the best bang for our buck, for lack of a better term. Laterals that come over with an experience in law enforcement, they come over, they're not ready to retire per se for good in law enforcement. They want to come over and they want to continue their career. And this is a great opportunity. But I am also looking to hire in the opening, our open academy and get, young people that are leaving high school, leaving college that are interested in law enforcement and want to look at the sheriffs.
0: Chief, are the local high schools welcoming you on campus to talk to people? A lot of kids are not going the college way anymore. They don't want it. They're not interested in taking on the debt and doing the useless careers from college. Are the high schools saying, come on in and talk to them?
11: Yes. Yeah. That's a good question. Yeah, we do. We go to career days. We go to the high schools. We interact with the students. Any chance I have to have, our personnel get out there and, show this agency for what it is, first rate class organization in law enforcement, and display our staff, I take the opportunity. When they call me and they send us emails and they're like, any high schools having a career day, a law enforcement day, I send our staff out there. They go out and they interact with the students, and it's been great. We have a lot of, I have students that'll follow up and call, and I go myself. I go and I like to meet with the students. I was just recently at CCRI, I went to URI, I went to, last time I was at Johnson High School. Yeah, we go
0: that's
11: everywhere.
0: Great.
11: Everywhere
0: Chief,
11: we get a chance to showcase the agency.
0: I only got about 30 seconds left. If people are listening, they want to reach out to you, how do they get a hold of you? If they want to bring you in for a career day, they want you to talk to young people, how do they do it?
11: Sure, they can just go on our website, and the application is on our website. It's sheriffs.ri.gov. And then we're going to have applications open until May 31st, and then one will start the physical agility, and we'll get the ball rolling to get these people on the job.
0: Awesome. Chief, thanks for the time. I appreciate it.
11: All right, Matt. Nice talking to you. Have a great day.
0: Chief Paul Martellini, head of the Rhode Island Sheriffs. I mean, we're going to talk a little bit about this when we come back. I'd love to get people's reaction to the idea that it's hard to find, folks for these types of law enforcement jobs. I mean, that's a unique job. It's heavy duty, no doubt, but it's also something that's doable. We'll talk more about it when we come back next.
12: ABC News, I'm Chuck Sievertson. The Dutch cruise ship, which health officials say has some cases of hantavirus, is scheduled to be moving now from its position off West Africa to the Canary Islands, say merchant shipping officials. Republican lawmakers are considering spending $1 billion taxpayer dollars on security features for President Trump's new White House ballroom. ABC's Stephen Portnoy in Washington.
13: In court filings, the Trump administration has said the new East Wing would include missile-resistant steel columns, military-grade venting, drone-proof ceilings, and bullet, ballistic, and blast-proof glass.
12: Commerce Secretary Howard Lutnick is in a closed-door interview with the House Oversight Committee on his relationship with convicted sex offender Jeffrey Epstein. ABC's Peter Haralambos.
14: One thing in particular I'm interested in seeing is some testimony about this remark that Lutnick made calling Epstein the greatest blackmailer ever.
12: Cable news pioneer, sports team owner, and much more, Ted Turner, has died at 87. This is ABC News.
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15: For the rest of today, some sun will give way to increasing clouds. Breezy, not as warm as yesterday. A couple of showers later in the afternoon, high 69. Cloudy tonight with a couple of showers, low 51. Clouds break for some sun tomorrow. A breezy day, high 65. With WPRO's exclusive AccuWeather, I'm meteorologist Joe Lundberg.
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16: An earlier breakdown is being cleared off of the shoulder in West Greenwich on 95 North at the New London Turnpike. Up on 95 North in North Attleboro, it's slow before Route 152. They're doing the work up there. But 95 is looking good through downtown Providence. 146 and 295 are okay as well. I'm Dave Gardner with your right now traffic.
0: Listen, the clock is ticking on Mother's Day, man. The countdown begins. And so if you're going, oh boy, I got you covered. It's right around the corner. You get over to Ross Simons Jewelers over in Warwick, and you'll pick out gorgeous gifts for that beautiful, wonderful mom in your life, whether it's your wife or your real mom or your stepmom, whoever, your mother, whatever, grandma, doesn't matter. They don't care. All they care about is when the customers comes in, they get value, you get something beautiful. And when you head over to Route 5 across from the Warwick Mall, they're going to be excited to help you find something just for her, whether it's something that's dazzling diamonds, including lab-grown. Maybe it's 14-karat gold. Maybe it's a gemstone. Maybe it's an Italian piece. Maybe it's a pre-owned Rolex watch. Maybe it's fancy. Maybe it's something that's a vintage estate jewelry piece, something unique. They've got them all. By the way, the biggest selection of vintage estate jewelry in the state of Rhode Island, right there at Ross Simons. Now, if you want something personal, the big thing right now is charms. Get a charm necklace, charm bracelet, charms. You can actually tailor it to the mom's need. Or the mom's some sort of hobby or activity that she does. You know, travel. It could be your grandkids. It could be gardening. It could be the beach. It could be your pet. Whatever it is that tells her story. And then on top of that, this is now becomes a baseline. You get her the thing, and you get her one charm, and then the next thing you got to, birthday comes or some special occasion, you can add more to it. See, I love something like that because then now it becomes the thing. And it's already taken care of, and you know where to go. Ross Simons Jewelers. Take it home. They're everything's on sale, by the way. It's in stock, ready to go. The team will help you with that. They're open Monday through Saturday from 10 to 6, Sunday from noon to 5. This has been trusted. This place is an amazing Rhode Island institution. 70 years have been open. Their headquarters in Cranston is unbelievably big. The operation is so impressive, man. It is a Rhode Island gem, all pun intended. So go there. Make this Mother's Day one she'll never forget. Fabulous jewelry.
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22: You know, one of the weirder things I've seen on social media lately is parents feeding their babies butter, like whole sticks of butter. They swear that it helps them feel fuller after meals and get a good night's sleep, among other things. There's actually something to this. You know, butter is full of fat, which a rapidly growing infant needs, but eating butter all the time results in, quote, boxing out other important nutrients they need as well. Spokesperson for the Academy of Nutrition and Dietetics told us she recommends half a teaspoon to a teaspoon melted and then added to a puree. Or as they get older, you can drizzle oil or melted butter over cooked vegetables, she told us. We never say just give butter by itself, and it's not the only source of fat she would recommend. Avocados, hummus, fish, they are great sources of fat as well, and also great foods to introduce. I'm Dr. Sanjay Gupta, helping you live a better life.
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11: Every morning, we have staff that leave from Cranston headquarters and go to the ACI and pick up prisoners, and they transport those prisoners to the courthouses, the various courthouses throughout the state, and they're presented for their judicial proceedings, and at some time points, those people are held, and we transport those people back. We have that. Our staff is, delegated and relegated to do that, and as you stated, we do have staff within the courthouses in each courtroom.
0: It's Paul Martellini, who is the head of the sheriffs here in Rhode Island. They're doing a big push to grab people. And I thought it was interesting when I started talking to the chief in the office. You just happened to be in here today. I didn't know he was going to be here. And we started chit-chatting. And I'm like, why don't you come on the show today? And that way we can tell everybody what it is you're looking for. And the fact that, look, I don't know. Let me ask you this question, number one. Number one, I think that the whole fever dream of anti-police stuff is largely subsided, with certain exceptions, which I heard a story, by the way, over the weekend about a specific population of professionals that evidently have this real hardcore anti-police bent that is shocking to me. I'd love to quantify it before I talk about it because I want to be able to point to it, but it's really something else. It's utterly ridiculous, and it's not really that hard to believe since they're so tied into academia. I mean, really. So the anti-police, the only thing you could ever possibly be that I think would be rational is to maintain a high level of standard for police behavior because they're so important. And you only be critical of it because you care about it. That's as far as you can go. If you're like, you know, ACAB, all cops are bastards, you are really a functional moron. If there was a diagnosis, like if there's, you know, back in the day, used to call people who were of certain types of people, literal, like not like moron, like the insult, like moron as a standard, like an IQ standard. That's what you fall into in my mind. Because it is so fundamentally stupid to be anti-police as a concept. It's so dumb. It's breathtaking how dumb it is. And anybody who falls for it has to be either a child or, like I said, a clinical moron. So the idea that I believe that largely, at least in my circles, to the point I see it anyway, not that I ever had anybody in my circles who believe that crap. But this idea that I think largely as a popular notion, the anti-police thing is gone, right? Or at least is quiet. It's not a force, I don't think, in terms of the popular culture. However, it doesn't surprise me that there still lingers, and I don't know that they're connected anymore, but there lingers this thing where people don't want to do it. Now, the question becomes this, and I don't know if you talk to young people in your life, why is law enforcement not something that they're interested in? And I'm not lying to you, man. You go back to even just 20 years ago, not even 20 years, maybe 15 years ago. You had a call for the Rhode Island State Police as a recruitment or in this case, the sheriffs, which is, I got to tell you, it's even more appealing than the average everyday law enforcement in terms of a police department. Because like you said, you don't have to start off like in the overnights. You don't have to do the whole, you know, third shift. Until you, get enough seniority to move up into a regular day shift type of thing. You don't have to do all that stuff. It's a 9 to 5-ish, not even 5. What did he say? 8 to 4:30, Nick? Is that what it was? Job, because it has to do with the courts. And the courts operate in that place. And the courts, by the way, they have a very liberal schedule, if you understand. Holidays off, all kinds of things. So, and then opportunities, if you're a real go-getter and you want to spend enough of your time, you can do details, you can do overtime, you know, you can kind of write your own check to a certain extent, you know, within reason, and then you get the pension and everything else. In a day and age where, you know, you've got the young people out there who are more health conscious and very look conscious, so they're all like in shape, not all of them, but a lot of them are in shape. The young men, it seems to me, should be slathering themselves like with with grease to squeeze into these things. I mean, anything they can do to get these jobs. This is like somebody, if you're not college oriented, you know, kind of like I would imagine a fraternal type of atmosphere where you can, you know, serve with other people, make a difference in the world, and have a reliable paycheck. You hear AI's coming for everybody. There ain't going to be no AI security at the courthouses. No AI police officers. Right? They'll be the last to go when it comes to the robots. So ultimately, has anybody seen the Avengers? You don't want the Iron, you don't want the Iron Police. You don't want what do they call them? The Iron Legion? Is that what they call them? Tony Stark's little robots? And that's what happens. You get, what was his name? Ultron. I was going to say Unicron, but that's something different. So you don't want that. So I mean, as far as job security goes right now, if you're looking at that from the pure dollars and cents standpoint, I got to tell you, You'd be crazy not to consider it. And so, you know, what is it? Is it that you don't, what do you think it is for young people that they wouldn't consider law enforcement? Is it never, that's why I asked the question about the high schools. The high schools should be welcoming the law enforcement agencies to come in. They should be welcoming the state police, should be welcoming the sheriffs in here. They should be having a whole day for everybody. Like, listen, guys, this is a viable option. Imagine this, you go in there, in this case, for the sheriffs, there's no requirement to have a college degree. So you can skip the nonsense of the, I don't know what I should have asked, I should ask the chief, because some law enforcement agencies will actually, once you start to go in there, they'll pay for your schooling. I don't know if the sheriff's is like that, but imagine you get in there, you become a sheriff, and after a couple of years, if they did something like this, or if you can become in law enforcement, they'll pay for your education as long as it's law enforcement related. You can go get an associate's degree. You can get a bachelor's degree for a limited cost, and you're making money. And depending on how hard you want to work and how much time you want to give up, you can be making paper. You're a single guy right now, and you are, you know, relatively young and in shape. What are you doing? You know? Give it a look. I mean, you'd be crazy not to think about it. Now, it's, of course, it's a dangerous job and is all the things, and so obviously, you know, that's part of it, but my God. But anyway, so I'm just curious, what is it do you think that the young people are not thinking about or thinking about where this isn't an option? And would you suggest this for the young men in your life, the young ladies in your life, who are oriented this way? So listen, I just want to talk about this. That was a fascinating conversation with the chief earlier this morning. So my phone number is 438-9776, 438-9776, and they need them. And as far as like, you know, I mean, listen, there's always, like, you talk to the corrections officers, they have a different aspect of this because they're in their, you know, so-called natural environment, like people are living in the prison. This is a transportation. These guys are, you know, somewhat locked down. I'm sure it's still a dangerous job, but I mean, it's probably least dangerous, depending on the part you're doing. And the idea that it's a 9-to-5-er, I mean, geez. You know, if you're law enforcement oriented, here we go. And especially if you're somebody who is already in law enforcement and maybe you want to transfer over. I mean, obviously they want to get some young guys in there too, young girls in there. But, you know, if you're ready to retire and you still got some in you, you know, what are you going to do? You want to go do this? You know, make a second career out of it? It's crazy. So anyway, my number is 438-9776, 438-9776. I'd love to know why you think it is. First of all, would you recommend this type of any law enforcement to young people for a career? And number two, why do you think they're not, that's having such a hard time? It was not that long ago you had to fight to get into law enforcement positions. Now they're fighting to get you in. Thomas is in Providence. Thomas, you're first up on the Matt Allen Show. Hi, Thomas.
3: Hey, Matty boy. How are you?
0: Good.
3: Good. Matt, I would absolutely recommend anybody to take one of these jobs. I am retired law enforcement. I have now been collecting my pension for 24 years, Matt.
0: 24 okay. years. How long were you on for?
3: 20, Matt.
0: Jeez.
3: And now,
0: so you've been paid to not work longer than you were paid to work.
3: Yes, Matt.
0: There
3: and
0: you go.
3: So let me tell you what they're missing out on. You're never going to get rich, right? But you guarantee the job.
0: Yep.
3: You're not going to get laid off. I don't know how much overtime and details the sheriffs get versus a regular police department. I was one of the highest paid detail men in my era. And mm-hmm. overtime, I never refused it. Your benefits are decent.
0: Yep.
3: You only pay a percentage of them. And it's the pension at the end of the life, Matt, that they get for all the sacrifices they made for all the years they've been on the job.
0: Sure.
3: When I applied, Matt, when I applied for the job I applied for, there were 1,700 applicants for 50 spots in the academy.
0: Yeah.
3: Right? You don't see that anymore?
0: No.
3: You're lucky if you get 200 now. And it's because my opinion on it is because nobody wants to be under the scrutiny of the public, always videoing them, always making them look bad. You know, when the videos come out of the public taking their videos, you never see the whole aspects of what really happened. And cops are getting crucified.
0: Hey, even I think overall, the body cams have been a net positive for police in general. But even though they don't tell the whole story.
3: No,
0: they just don't, because you can't. You only get in one perspective. You don't see what happened beforehand. There's a lot of that. So,
3: but look at the body camera, Matt, that saved that the Providence guy when he hit the kid on the motorcycle.
0: Yeah,
3: they wanted to hang that guy until they got all the videos, and it showed he was in the right. You know, he didn't do anything wrong. So yes, I think overall they were very good, net positive for them, and. But it's the public, and they don't respect the uniform anymore. Absolutely don't respect the uniform. And just look at how many officers.
0: That part to me drives me crazy, because it's like, you know, as soon as something goes sideways, the first people they call is law enforcement. But they don't respect the uniform, but they sure as hell rely on it every day in all kinds of ways they don't even know. And it's that level, that lack of gratitude, it's sickening in a lot of ways. It makes me crazy. It's like, Thomas, thanks for the call. Like, the people that are up against the, you know, the hordes of the uncivilized every day, keeping civilization in order, are the ones who are reviled. It's such an idiotic time in our lives where everything is upside down. You know, up is down, down is up. And it's unfortunate. It really is. And it's I hope it has a potential to not end well. Let's put it that way. So anyway, all right. 438-9776. When we come back, we'll get more of your calls in. And then what does Chandra Levy and Gary Condon have to do with the UFOs? I'll tell you. I teased this for you yesterday. And pastors now saying that they were invited to some sort of secret meeting about UFO disclosure and how to handle it with their congregants. What? We'll talk about it when we come back.
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0: Of Villa's Travel Adventures, introducing you to the Azores, a hidden paradise in the middle of the Atlantic, only 4.5 hours away. When's the last time you thought about doing like a really special vacation? See, whenever I think about going someplace, like, I'm not a fan of flying that much. I don't like it. But I'll tell you what, this is like the sweet spot. 4.5 hour flight to a beautiful paradise in the middle of the Atlantic, where you get all kinds of not only landscape, but also the people, the culture, the food. You can swim with dolphins. 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You can explore the volcanic landscapes. 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
22: We are finally starting to learn more things we can do to keep our brain sharp as we age. A lot of people think crossword puzzles or Sudoku might do the trick, but the science doesn't really bear that out. What one recent study found, though, was that a certain type of brain training seems to have a significant impact on cognition as we get older. It wasn't memory or even problem-solving tasks that moved the needle. It was an interactive computerized game that tested the ability to recognize two separate images in faster and faster sequences. It's what we call a task of divided attention, in which you don't have a conscious strategy on how to improve. That's according to the study's lead author. You're just trying to do the best you can to figure out how to divide your attention. Now, the game in this study was called Double Decision, if you want to find it and try it out yourself. I'm Dr. Sanjay Gupta, helping you live a better life.
20: 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A vacation? A shopping spree? A trip to the spa? You could win $5,000 for the mom in your life with our Mother's Day giveaway. Just head to our website now to enter this national contest for a chance to win $5,000 for mom.
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0: All right, so listen. I told you yesterday and teased yesterday before the show ended that I was going to connect the biggest news story in the world or in the country at the time, right before 9/11 happened. The only thing that was there, I was going to tell you about it yesterday, and I will lay it all out. If you remember, before the September 11th terrorist attacks, the only thing in the news was Chandra Levy and Gary Condit, and then of course the world fell apart, and I was forgotten all about it. But it is connected to UFOs. I'll tell you about that in the next hour. Nick, do we have time for Joe? Joe, I only got 30 seconds left. You called a little bit late. What do you want to say about law enforcement?
13: Well, you know, I had 25 years there. I retired about 30 years ago.
0: Yeah.
13: And, like, I was in INS, the predecessor to ICE. Hey, yeah, ICE agents say they got to wear masks. They get attacked just trying to do the job.
0: Yeah.
13: We didn't have this kind of really bad, you know.
0: I mean, it's got to have an impact. I mean, that's going to be part of it, right? This public excoriation, that's going to leave a mark. Joe, I got to run, buddy. Thank you. Good to hear from you. It's got to have an impact. And Joe, I think Joe brings up a great point. It's like, you got to hide yourself. Why would you bother with that? Paycheck's good. It ain't that good, right? So we need to change that, and hopefully people will step up. All right, we come back. Your call's next.
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14: From ABC News, I'm Chuck Sievertson. Convicted sex offender but also alleged blackmailer, Commerce Secretary Howard Lutnick is in a closed-door interview with the House Oversight Committee on his relationship with Jeffrey Epstein. when a transcript is released, says ABC's Peter Harlambos.
1: One thing in particular I'm interested in seeing is some testimony about this remark that Lutnick made calling Epstein the greatest blackmailer ever, basically suggesting he believed that Epstein was able to get a sweetheart deal because he had information on high-ranking individuals. That being said, the Department of Justice, the Trump administration, has been insistent that there's no evidence of blackmail.
14: Dutch cruise ship, which health officials say has some cases of hantavirus, the disease usually spread by rodents, is off West Africa headed to Spain's Canary Islands. World Health Organization's Dr. Ann Lindstrand.
2: We're looking at 8 cases. About 3 of them have died. And then we have just flown out 3 of them for care into Netherlands. And we have 2 that came to South Africa. 1 in care, 1 have died.
14: Project Freedom, the U.S. operation to escort ships through the Strait of Hormuz, is being suspended, says President Trump, to allow for more peace talks with Iran. Republican lawmakers are considering spending taxpayer money on security for the new White House ballroom. ABC's Stephen Portnoy in Washington.
15: In court filings, the Trump administration has said the new East Wing would include missile-resistant steel columns, military-grade venting, drone-proof ceilings, and bullet, ballistic, and blast-proof glass. In all, the project would amount to a fortified structural buffer that would protect not only the new ballroom, but also the main White House residence and the offices in the West Wing. Aside from the $400 million the president has said he would raise privately for the ballroom, Senate Republicans propose to spend $1 billion in taxpayer funds to secure it.
14: ABC's Stephen Portnoy. 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
16: I'm Bill Haberman in the Rye-Hi Home Improvement Specialist News Center. Ted Turner's passing being recalled in Newport sailing circles. He had a very famous run in Newport, skippering his yacht Courageous to the 1977 America's Cup. Head of the Mass State Police today calling it senseless. A 30-year-old state trooper killed by a wrong-way driver on Route 1 in the North Shore early this morning. In sports, Brad Stephen is denying word of potential trouble with Jaylen Brown. Send to the season news conference held this morning, the day after Tracy McGrady told a podcast that Brown is unhappy with the Celtics organization. I'm Bill Haberman, WPRO News. Got the latest on the highways coming up and the AccuWeather forecast with
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22: We are finally starting to learn more things we can do to keep our brains sharp as we age. A lot of people think crossword puzzles or Sudoku might do the trick, but the science doesn't really bear that out. What one recent study found, though, was that a certain type of brain training seems to have a significant impact on cognition as we get older. It wasn't memory or even problem-solving tasks that moved the needle. It was an interactive computerized game that tested the ability to recognize 2 separate images in faster and faster sequences. It's what we call a task of divided attention, in which you don't have a conscious strategy on how to improve. That's according to the study's lead author. 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Now, the game in this study was called Double Decision, if you want to find it and try it out yourself. I'm Dr. Sanjay Gupta, helping you live a better life.
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3: For the rest of today, some sun will give way to increasing clouds. Breezy, not as warm as yesterday. A couple of showers later in the afternoon, high 69. Cloudy tonight with a couple of showers, low 51. Clouds break for some sun tomorrow, a breezy day, high 65. With WPRO's exclusive AccuWeather, I'm meteorologist Joe Lundberg.
24: From the law offices of Ronald J. Rasmini Traffic Center, injured in an accident, call 444-4444.
4: A bit busy leaving downtown on 195 eastbound. It gets slow on 146 south and on 95 south, just right where they come together before downtown Providence. You're tapping the brakes on the 610 inbound before downtown. It is slow up on North Attleboro. They're doing that road work on 95 north before Route 152. So that's backed up to before 295 up there. I'm Dave Gardner with your right now traffic.
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19: Just let this old man go.
0: All right, ladies and gents. What are your expectations? This is we're gonna talk a little bit about the. I'm fascinated with the UFO situation. I've been fascinated with UFOs and, quite frankly, creeped out by UFOs since I was a kid. I came up of age when I was younger of the. I'll never forget the UFO or. They called the Fox. Fox Television had the secret UFO story thing. It was a big special on Fox. I remember it being a big deal in my life anyway. Like. And it was they purported to have a whistleblower who had conversations with actual aliens. We talked about this before, and all I remember was this guy. Of course, they got the voice changed and the shadow. He's like, and it was the Alien X-Files or something like that, or something to the. It was X-Files was a TV show, but I don't even know if X-Files was on the air at the time. When this came up, it might have been. But it was supposedly like a true alien story. And they did this whole big long blow up for the, super promotion for it. And I remember it was like a Friday night, I think, or Saturday night, being at my aunt's house and we were going to watch it. And I was unbelievably inundated in this. I wanted to know everything about this thing. It was like going on a roller coaster. I was petrified of it, but also fascinated, so I had to watch it. I remember watching this thing. And the person that was in the shadowy figure said we had two alien critters, beings that came to Earth and they did an exchange program with us. And we sent some people up with them and they dropped off two here with us. And one had gotten sick and died. And it was alien autopsy, maybe something. I forgot what it was called. But then the other one, I just remember this, really liked strawberry ice cream. So one thing's always stuck with me is the strawberry ice cream. So I always think if anything goes sideways, I can bribe the aliens with the ice cream. I don't know why I like that. I remember thinking that going, well, how can they eat our food? What's going on with that? I don't know. So anyway, so it's always been something I've been fascinated by. There's movies in my life that have been horror movies that I find dumb. Like, I was never a Freddy Krueger, Jason guy. It was never a good movie to me that was cheesy and stupid. But you put Fire in the Sky on, and I can't sleep for a month. Okay? Because that's basically based on a true story, very creepy. The whole thing scared the hell out of me. But at the same time, I was also a kid, loved E.T. But even E.T. was kind of creepy. You know, that was a beautiful thing about the 80s is that they kind of treated kids like adults, and we got to see some semi-adult stuff that was hiding as our childhood stuff. Like the part where E.T. is all white and gross and laying in the river was very disturbing. Don't you agree, Nick? You're an E.T. fan, right? You watched you didn't see it in the theaters, but they did the re-release. Did you watch
31: the re-release? I've seen a re-release in the theaters a long time ago.
0: I was, what, five? when it came out? Was it 83?
1: 82, I believe.
0: Yeah, so I was about, you know, I was about 5 years old. I remember seeing it, watching it, and in the theaters and seeing that part. And I was disturbed by that part. Like, him, he's all like, ah. He almost, in my mind, in my mind's eye, I have him like looking flat, but he wasn't flat. But I remember thinking that he's

that were the biggest stories in the news at the time. And I remember it was the summer, and I was like, this is kind of boring. And ever since then, I have never, ever wished for something to happen, because I said to myself, there's nothing to talk about. This is kind of boring. And here we are doing talk radio, and you're looking for something. All you had was Gary Condit and Chandra Levy. Gary Condit was a congressman who I evidently was having an affair with this girl who was an intern in Washington, D.C., and she went missing. So, of course, the guy she's having the affair with, who's a congressman at the time, is he from Utah? I don't remember. Colorado? I don't remember where it was. But anyway, so, and I always thought that she worked for him, but I think she worked for the Bureau of Prisons. But anyway, she had this affair with Gary Condit, and he was from California. Okay. And it was like all the, was wondering where they ended up finding her body, I believe, after a while. I think she went running and then she never came back. So they find her body and she'd been murdered. Years later or years after the fact, they found some guy who I think had partially confessed and they charged him with it. And I think in 2015, they let him go because they found out that one of the witnesses lied. So it's still out there as to what happened to Chandra Levy. Gary Condit was not, you know, he was a major suspect, but he was obviously couldn't prove that he did anything. So recently, I'm looking through the news, and all of a sudden I see her parents are in the news. New York Post story, Chandra Levy's parents believe her mysterious death is connected to UFOs. I didn't see this one coming. They still think the truth is out there. The parents of Chandra Levy, the Federal Bureau of Prisons intern who mysteriously turned up dead at 25 years ago, believe she could have been wiped out because she knew too much about UFOs. Susan and Robert Levy dropped the extraterrestrial theory about their daughter's cold case slaying on the anniversary of her May 1st disappearance. As the White House has ordered an investigation into a series of other mysterious deaths and disappearances of scientists. Sorry, folks, I had to sneeze real bad. Let's see. The intern, 24-year-old intern who had been having an affair with then-Representative Gary Condit from California, vanished in Washington, D.C. while she'd been working for the federal agency. Chandra mentioned something that she knew about the UFOs, that Congressman Condit was on the House Intelligence Committee to learn about UFOs, says her dad, Robert Levy. He's on this interview with News Nation. She says, oh, he believes in UFOs like I do and deals with this stuff. So that left me thinking, knowing Chandra, she's very inquisitive. Could she have known something that she wasn't supposed to know? And could she have been wiped out because she knew too much? According to her mom, she added in. Levy's mom went on to speculate that the CIA was somehow connected to her daughter's demise. Quote, we don't know what really goes on in the government. So many of us don't know the truth about many things, Susan said. I'm stepping out on a limb. I'm asking for disclosure. Someone knows the truth of what happened to my daughter, Chandra, and what's happened to a lot of other people who have disappeared, gone missing, and have disappeared in some mysterious ways. The couple added that they had been told not to touch this subject, but wouldn't elaborate any further more than a year after Levy was reported missing. Her remains were uncovered in a park just a few miles from her D.C. apartment. Authorities ruled her death a homicide, but questions still lingered. Condit, for his part, was never named as a suspect and strenuously denied having anything to do with the saga. Then in 2009, authorities arrested a suspect, Ingmar Guandige, and charged him with her murder. He was convicted the following year, but the case ended up being tossed out in 2015 when it emerged that a key prosecution witness lied in his testimony. Guandige was ultimately deported to his native El Salvador after he was released in 2017. Convenient. Blame the dude who's an illegal. Put him in prison for a couple of years, and when he doesn't come out, comes out, he didn't do nothing, they deport him. So there you go. Chandra Levy, now her parents think, might have known something. Because Gary Condit, now Nick, can you do me a favor? Is Gary Condit still alive? He's still around? He was in the House Intelligence Committee, dealt with this kind of stuff. Maybe he was talking. This is notorious how people in Washington get in trouble. James O'Keefe has made a career of his life of getting people in awkward positions with their love with lovers, whether they be male or female, gets them to start. Yeah, you've never seen a group of really desperate people like Washington people. All you got to do is give them a little attention from the opposite sex or from the same sex, depending on their proclivities, and they will start yakking and talking smack like you wouldn't believe.
James O'Keefe has made a complete

0: complete cottage industry of whack of getting these people to say crazy things and getting their careers completely whacked. This is what this guy does. They say outrageous things. They make all kinds of claims. The latest one was this guy from Fox Weather saying he uses their expense report to do all kinds of crazy things, go to strip clubs and everything else. They fired his ass. Gone. So it's not unheard of that someone would spill secrets to their lover in Washington, D.C. Is it possible? It's possible. So now, we're supposed to get some level of disclosure, and it seems like it's coming soon. And the president said last he talked about this, I believe, in the Oval Office, that there's going to be some very interesting things in it for people who want it. And now there's a couple of Christian pastors out there who are saying that they're part of a, I guess I kind of refer to it, I characterize it as, after reading about it, as a level of like a pre-disclosure. They've been given some sort of direction to get ready to talk about this with people out there who may have a hard time with faith after learning what they might learn. I'll tell you about that. We'll play some audio for you when we come back next.
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0: Hey, spring is here. Now all the things all the list you've been making all winter long is now coming to fruition, right? These are all the things I got to do, right? All the list. If you got a list like me, it never ends, right? But it's always the stuff you got to do. It's all now it moves to the outside. And if you're getting ready to get that lawn in shape, if you're getting the gardens in shape, you got to start, maybe doing some garden beds this year, perhaps like a raised bed, like I'm going to do some vegetables and whatnot. 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You want the bird feeder with the camera on it? 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
6: Getting your heart broken can be really rough. It'll happen to most of us at some point in our lives. It's not just an emotional experience, it's a physical one too. Often described as getting the wind knocked out of you, a knot in your stomach, trouble sleeping. I recently spoke about this with Dr. Yoram Yovel, a psychiatrist and neuroscientist. He was on my podcast, Chasing Life. Now, he told me heartbreak doesn't have to last forever. And while your inclination might be to withdraw, isolate, and shut down, it's often the opposite of what supports healing. One of the things that helps us the most is reconnecting to other people you love. And the reverse is also true, he said. If someone you care about is struggling, don't give up on them. You hold the power to comfort loved ones that are in deep physical or emotional distress. I'm Dr. Sanjay Gupta, helping you live a better life.
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0: All right, so in the news along the UFO front, and I try to bring you this news whenever we can. First of all, I'll just mention to you the possible connection between Chandra Levy. Remember the old days, the biggest story in the country before 9/11 was Chandra Levy and Gary Condit. And the other one, by the way, is shark attacks. Maybe the sharks had to do with the aliens as well. I don't have any story about that, but I just told you about that. Then, now we have reports that there is some sort of, confab of religious leaders, Christian religious leaders, who went together and met with some alleged government agency to prepare them for what could be coming out with this, first tranche of documents or whatever it's going to be released by the federal government concerning UFOs and the possibility of extraterrestrials. The Daily Mail has this story. And when I caught my attention tonight, I saw the headline, religious leaders told prepare now for UFO disclosure to unleash Bible changing revelations. So evidently they refer a lot of these pastors. I hear about these influential pastors. They're not influential with me because I've never heard of any of these people. But, there's other places in the world where this is, these pastors do, I guess, have some level of influence. And I guess there's a guy by the name of Perry Stone. Never heard of him. Don't know who he is. But evidently he's a well-known evangelist. Evidently, the evangelist world is completely foreign to me. Some of these evangelists are very creepy. They look like they're trying to make money and they're trying to promote all kinds of weird stuff. Like that guy Joel Osteen, I'm not a fan of his. So I stay away from these people. But evidently, because they have sway on a spiritual level, supposedly they had some kind of, meeting. And according to this guy, Perry Stone, let me read the story from the UK, from the Daily Mail. Influential pastors are claiming that they have been told to prepare their followers for shocking revelations about UFOs, which may upend belief in the Bible. Perry Stone, a well-known evangelist, author, and Bible teacher from Tennessee, warned that fellow pastors were recently invited to a secret meeting with U.S. intelligence officials to prepare for the release of the secret files on extraterrestrials. According to Stone, the officials warned a small group of pastors with a large reach in the Christian community that the government was about to release reports and possibly videos of aliens and spacecraft which are not from this planet. And he posted a video, the April 27th video, on his YouTube channel. The evangelist claimed that pastors were told about the existence of reptilian creatures, UFOs, and materials from a non-human origin and other things that almost sound like something out of a sci-fi movie. We got a couple of minutes of that, Nick? Let's play for the people. This is this guy, Perry Stone, talking about Disclosure Day. And it pretty much is what I just told you. He's kind of talking about right here. Here it is from his podcast.
14: I had a friend that sent me a text message. I was in a meeting, a weekend meeting, preaching Friday, Saturday, and Sunday morning. And he said, Perry, can you give me a call? I have some information that has come to my attention. Of course, when a friend of yours does that, that you know quite well, you have no idea what information they're talking about. And I'm not going to go into great detail, but there were a large number of pastors that had been invited to go to a certain state to hear some men in the United States government and others share with them a concern that they had. And this particular man, and I'll not name him, and then we may end up doing some teachings with him or having an event at his church. He has a great church. But he said, Perry, what they're about to release, from what we're hearing, there's going to be a release concerning aliens and concerning unidentified flying object spacecraft, that some of the people who were in the meeting were telling us as pastors, you need to prepare your people and you need to get ready to answer them for what you're about to hear being released. And some of it has to do with crafts that have been discovered that are not allegedly a part of our planet, and the materials they're made of are not a part of our planet. Very strange reptilian-looking creatures, and other things that almost sound like something out of a sci-fi movie or an Orson Welles book.
0: Okay. I wonder if these reptilians are called the Tarxicians. All right, so that's this guy, Perry Stone. Reading further from this Daily Mail story, okay, they said that non-Christians might panic and turn to churches for answers, but other people are going to say other people who are already believers might think that the Bible that they take so literally might not be that literal, and that the creation myth is just a myth and all this. Now, they write, this reported meeting involved approximately six Christian leaders, including Bishop Alan DiDio of the Revival Nation Church, who confirmed that he was part of the extraordinary gathering. DiDio said it seemed like a half a dozen people were gathered in an Airbnb in the mountains of Tennessee discussing an investigation that's going on in the United States government against crimes they have committed in the process of retrieving and reverse engineering technology from non-human intelligence. The meeting also went forward to discuss the propaganda plan that was in place leading up to the disclosure. The pastor added, another reported attendee, American evangelist and podcaster Tony Merkel, added that the government officials who held the meeting expressed concerns about the impact of UFO disclosure on organized religion. Merkel said, I came in contact with these guys more than a year ago now, and I've been in touch with them, communicating with them. Their heart and their heart is to prepare the body of Christ for what's coming. I have lots of thoughts on this. I don't think it's going to impact anything when it comes to religion. And I'm going to tell you why when we come back. We'll talk about it next.
15: ABC News, I'm Chuck Severson. Commerce Secretary Howard Lutnick is in a closed-door interview with the House Oversight Committee on his relationship with Jeffrey Epstein. ABC's Peter Harlambou says he wants to see if there'll be any testimony about Lutnick calling Epstein the greatest blackmailer ever.
16: Basically suggesting he believed that Epstein was able to get a sweetheart deal because he had information on high-ranking individuals.
15: A Dutch cruise ship, which health officials say has some cases of hantavirus, is off West Africa headed to Spain's Canary Islands. World Health Organization's Dr. Ann Lindstrand.
17: Of all the confirmed cases with positive laboratory hantavirus, they have all been with symptoms.
15: Project Freedom, the U.S. operation to escort ships through the Strait of Hormuz, is being suspended, says President Trump, to allow for more peace talks with Iran. CNN founder Ted Turner is dead at 87. This is ABC News.
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19: For the rest of today, some sun will give way to increasing clouds. Breezy, not as warm as yesterday. A couple of showers later in the afternoon, high 69. cloudy tonight with a couple of showers, low 51. Clouds break for some sun tomorrow, a breezy day, high 65. With WPRO's exclusive AccuWeather, I'm meteorologist Joe Lundberg.
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21: A breakdown in Lincoln on 146 North, right at 295 in the left lane, so that's backed up there. 95 North is slow in Attleboro at 295 for the road work. Around downtown Providence, brake lights on 95 North from Thurber's to 195, and 95 South is slow downtown. Before 195, 195 East, it is busy as you leave downtown. The westbound side's okay heading in. I'm Dave Gardner with your Right Now Traffic.
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6: You know, one of the weirder things I've seen on social media lately is parents feeding their babies butter, like whole sticks of butter. They swear that it helps them feel fuller after meals and get a good night's sleep, among other things. There's actually something to this. You know, butter is full of fat, which a rapidly growing infant needs, but eating butter all the time results in, quote, boxing out other important nutrients they need as well. Spokesperson for the Academy of Nutrition and Dietetics told us she recommends half a teaspoon to a teaspoon melted and then added to a puree. Or as they get older, you can drizzle oil or melted butter over cooked vegetables, she told us. We never say just give butter by itself, and it's not the only source of fat she would recommend. Avocados, hummus, fish, they are great sources of fat as well. And also, great foods to introduce. I'm Dr. Sanjay Gupta, helping you live a better life.
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14: And some of it has to do with crafts that have been discovered that are not allegedly a part of our planet, and the materials they're made of are not a part of our planet. Very strange reptilian-looking creatures. And other things that almost sound like something out of a sci-fi movie or an Orson Welles book.
0: That's the voice of a guy named Perry Stone, who evidently is a big name in Christian circles in other parts of the country, I would imagine, or maybe even around here. I just don't know who he is. Somebody that texted in on the toilet bowl line and said, Perry Stone is huge in the Christian faith, very smart. Well, he says that it's a story in the Daily Mail that he and other religious leaders have been part of this, I guess, this like a softening of the ground, I guess, when it comes to the UFO disclosure that's been ordered by the federal government. President Trump talked about it in the Oval Office yesterday. There's going to be some interesting things that come out. People are going to see some stuff. He says on his podcast there might be some videos. What do you say, the reptilians? Some kind of reptilian creatures, which makes me laugh because if you were a Howard Stern fan back in the day, you used to have a guy called into his show named Riley Martin. And Riley Martin was like this insane man who, lovably insane, who used to talk about how he said he was abducted by aliens and that the aliens were made up of different groups of types of aliens. And one of them was reptilian. So, you know, remember V back in the 80s, the reptiles who ripped their faces off and the reptiles. So there's this whole alien reptilian thing. I always wonder if, like, you know, you get enough people talking about it, they're putting it out there in the popular culture, if there's some kind of a level of truth to it. Nick Flanagan thinks this is just a viral marketing campaign for Steven Spielberg's new movie, right? When's that coming out? The summer?
8: Yeah, in like a month, give or take.
0: Day of Disclosure, it's called, or something, or Disclosure Day?
8: Disclosure Day.
0: Disclosure Day.
8: I'm just saying it'd be interesting if that's what it was. I'm not saying I believe that's what it is.
0: Oh, it'd be funny. It'd be great.
8: Funny if that's what it was.
0: How would you get these pastors? Promise them like a huge donation to their church or something?
8: Right, something
0: just
8: like
0: to
8: that.
0: BS the followers about aliens. Oh, yeah. Imagine that. Just kidding. We don't have any UFO files. There's no such thing. This is just to promote the movie. The whole thing. Federal government's involved. Everybody. So anyway, these are going to come out, and here's the thing. The concern, I guess, by telling the religious leaders is to get their flock ready in case their faith gets smashed by the idea that there's some sort of evidence of either extraterrestrials or alien craft or whatever it is. Here's what my think is, I'm pretty sure of this. This stuff's going to come out, and nobody's going to care. We will live in the weirdest time ever because it's either going to be, what am I going to do about it? Got to go to work. I still got to pay the bills. Number one. Number two, I think it's going to fall into the two categories. One, I still got to pay the bills. And then the second category is I don't believe it. That anything that comes out is going to be a bunch of horse manure. And that it's going to be Project Blue Beam or something, or some other project that people have heard about. And that the whole thing's going to be it's a psyop. You know, we have Alex Jones talking about, this is all fake. It's not real. There's no such thing as aliens. They're demons. And there's a... By the way, one of my favorite memes is when they say Donald Trump is your sleep paralysis demon. You know those things where people get sleep paralysis? I've had this happen to me when you're kind of half awake and half asleep and you're not, you can't move, but you're awake because that switch in your body doesn't go off right away. And you can, I've had like half dreams, like hallucinations, like things hanging from the ceiling, people standing in the side of my bed. I've had these and I've to the point where I've kicked at them and punched at them, jumped out of bed. And, you know, you just wake up. It's half a dream. And so but there's like Trump is your sleep paralysis demon. And it's just a shadow of Trump in the bedroom door. He's like, what'd you do? You fell asleep? Did you vote for Kamala? You're a loser. Fake news. You probably watch CNN. It's so funny. Makes me laugh. Putin says the N-word. I don't mean that N-word. The other one, nuclear. Makes me laugh. Anyway, that's an aside. But I really don't think people are going to believe it. I think whatever, Nick, you with me? Everything, Nick's nodding his head over here vigorously. Whatever they put out, it's either going to be like, or people aren't going to believe it.
8: 100%. It's going to either be, yeah, we already knew this, whatever, or, no, that's not real.
0: So they just put it all out. The best thing, hide it in plain sight. We put out everything, nobody believed it. And we've talked about this before. What would it take for people to believe? If you think this is going to, it's not going to shatter anybody's faith. Because first of all, I don't believe that's going to be that big of a deal. I don't know if they're going to put anything out that's going to be that definitive. If they put out a video of an alien being interviewed, maybe. Even that?
8: No, because people will be like, oh, that's AI. People will find a reason to not believe it. Even if it is legitimate.
0: I don't know.
8: I bet people could walk up and physically touch the alien and be like, nah, this is a costume.
0: All right. Here's the number, 4389776. By the way, did he say Orson Welles' book in there? Did he say Orson Welles? What did I think of when he said something? Somebody just texted in, Orson Welles did not write any books. Did he say Orson Welles? Probably talking about War of the Worlds is what he's thinking about, the radio broadcast. So, look, 4389776. If the government comes out with some documentation that they have these craft in their possession, like, you'd have to come out and show it. You have to come bring it out and have, like, a journalist or some TV tour of it. Who would be the person that people would trust to tell the truth about them? Like, bring in, I don't know, who's, like, the person that people trust nowadays? Some podcaster, right? Joe Rogan would have to go out with Dana White to the hangar and do a walking tour live on television of and watch the spacecraft operate. Like, go to S5 with Bob Lazar and all that. I really do think this is going to be a thing. Like, if it comes out, people are going to be like, first of all, there's a couple options. One, it'll be ho-hum and it'll be like, oh yeah, it's kind of like the Epstein files, right? You don't get the whole thing. Nothing comes of it because there's no like smoking gun, like specific smoking gun. And so it's kind of like whatever. Or there's like blockbuster stuff in there and just nobody believes it. Yeah. We'll see. So who could tell the story? What would it take? Did he say Orson Welles' book? Yeah, there's no, who's he thinking of? Because Arthur, as far as I know, maybe Orson Welles did a biography or something like that. He wasn't like a sci-fi. Who's he thinking about? I'm trying to think. It made sense to me when I heard it, like an Orson Welles story. I was like, oh yeah, who's the guy that did all the sci-fi stuff like before his time? I know Asimov did all the robot stuff. Isaac Asimov. It made sense when I heard it. I don't know why.
8: I'm wondering if
0: he's thinking of War of the Worlds. War of the Worlds is what Orson Welles did, the radio broadcast of the War of the Worlds, scared the hell out of everybody. John's in North Providence. John, you're on WPRO. Hi, John.
2: Hey, Matt.
0: Hey.
2: Yeah, what I think Perry Stone was talking about is during the second second Bush administration, they brought together people from science, finance, clergy, they were going to disclose, and they were trying to figure out how it would affect
0: That's the story, right? I remember that.
2: Yeah. And they decided not to because they thought that it might affect people's, you know, the religious aspect and the financial aspect.
0: So in this case, he's saying, but he's talking about this is a recent meeting that he's talking about.
2: Oh, it's possible they had recent meetings too.
0: Yeah, so
2: I think that
0: I think that he's like I know that they actually went and that was Trump though. I think was it Trump? I think because Trump did the same thing, and I think it was under who's the former Treasury Secretary under Trump in the first Trump. I can see his face. Guy with dark hair, glasses. I can't remember. But anyway, they brought him in. He convinced Trump, I think, to get away from it because of the economic.
2: Not to do it.
0: Yeah.
2: Yeah. They're afraid because they think that people might go crazy. But I don't believe that. I think that people just caught up in their everyday lives, and like your producer was saying, that no one would believe it because with all the AI and, if you didn't believe it already, you probably wouldn't believe it, you know, if you're a skeptic. But I think the evidence is out there. I mean, how much evidence do you really need? These things are real. And it's just a matter of time. I think they've been softening the public up for many, many years.
0: That's the theory. People have talked about that. Yeah. Yeah.
2: Through movies. And think about it. Like you were saying with the V. About that. Was a while ago, that V.
0: The 80s.
2: With the reptiles.
0: Scared the hell out of me.
2: The reptiles. Scared the hell out of you.
0: I was a kid.
2: So there's probably little bits of truth in all these movies that. Maybe Hollywood is probably in on it with the, you know, softening the public.
0: Hey, listen,
2: when it comes out,
0: you go back and look at read the book called a book by Tom O'Neill. What the hell is the name of the book? My brain is awful today, John. Thanks for the call. I can't remember a damn. It's H.G. Wells, by the way. Before, not Orson Welles. He was referring. Thank you to Gene Valicenti. Text me. He's thinking of H.G. Wells. Who did, I believe H.G. Wells did write a book about War of the Worlds, but Orson Welles did the radio program that scared the hell out of everybody. So I thought maybe he probably put the two together. Chaos, a book called Chaos by Tom O'Neill, wrote a book about the 60s and the connection between the CIA, Hollywood, and this whole program called MK Ultra, which was like using psychedelics to brainwash people to becoming assassins and all this stuff, and the Manson family was involved in it, and there was a lot of interaction between the intelligence community and Hollywood, lots of it, not only as like, you know, hey, tell our story, but also like, hey, maybe you should tell this story. So there's that. So, yeah, thank you to everybody for the H.G. Wells stuff. I couldn't pull it. I was thinking, I was like, who's the Wells that wrote science fiction books? Couldn't think of it. And I know Orson, he was thinking of Orson Welles in terms of the War of the Worlds, because that has to do with aliens. And I think it was, Stephen Mnuchin. Mnuchin was the guy who was the Treasury Secretary, and I think he was the one that reportedly was involved in convincing Trump not to do this last time because of the possible effect on the economy. But I'll tell you what, I don't know. I have a feeling that the aliens if there's something decent or new or shocking in the disclosure, the likelihood of it causing major effect on people, maybe for a couple of minutes, you know, maybe for like a day or two or a week. But I'm telling you, if there's nothing to do about it and there's nothing imminently happening, people go, oh, wow, it's wild, and then they'll move on, or they just won't even believe it at all. That's what I'm thinking that's what's going to be. And because I think we're just so inundated, like, you know, we have a circuit, there's a certain level of like a circuit breaker that goes off where you can only handle so much, and you just kind of go, that's it, brain's off, not dealing with it anymore. So we'll see. Evan, he says it's gonna be coming soon. You know, it's going to be coming soon. And, you know, what would the ultimate scenario would be for me that I think would cause the least amount of damage is if we discovered these things in an archaeological way. We were digging in a mountain and we found this craft This has been here for millions of years, we estimate. We've found different ones across the world. They've just been in various states of condition, and we don't know where they come from, but they've been here forever, and we just didn't let anybody know about it because we didn't know what they were. We didn't want to scare anybody, and ultimately, you know, they've just always been here, and we find some evidence of stuff, but nothing. We have no contact with these beings. We have no idea where they came from. They were just here. And maybe the pyramids and other things, other megalithic structures and whatnot seem to be left behind by something that was here that was more advanced than we ever could figure out. And the Vatican knows about it. They got it in the archives. They're the keepers of the sacred realms. Pat's in Portsmouth. Pat, you're on WPRO. Hi, Pat.
9: Matt, the Vatican has a special observatory. You know that.
0: I know they have a lot of documents. They get a lot of stuff.
9: They have one Jesuit that takes care of the observatory, and you have to wonder what they're watching for.
0: Have you ever heard the story that the Ark of the Covenant is in Ethiopia?
9: Yes, I have, and I'd like to take 1 minute to tell you a story.
0: Okay.
9: Do you remember Art Bell?
0: Yes.
9: He always mentioned the fact that there was a professor from MIT that would go to Egypt every year and take the same hotel room and sit out on his balcony. And he'd light his pipe, and the staff could hear him saying, "There's no way man could have built the pyramid.
0: Yes.
9: There's just no way."
0: Yep.
9: And if you go where, say, for example, in Mexico, Chichen Itzan, or you go to outside of Dublin, Newgrange, the astrology that they had at that time, the Mayans, was absolutely mind-boggling.
0: Mind-blowing.
9: No, truly.
0: I know. Some of the construction. Do me a favor, Pat. Call me earlier in the show. I got to run for the break. I need to talk to you more about this. You're going to be my correspondent on these things from now on. You hear me talking about this? I want to talk to Pat from Portsmouth. So make sure you're on it because you're right. There's a lot of that stuff. I got to take a break though. Get ready for the Dan York Show coming up next.
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13: You know, I watched a video the other day about kids getting landlines at home. We haven't had a landline in my house in I can't even tell you how long. But seeing these parents about my age being teleported back to their own childhoods, a simpler time before screens, was really powerful. And as for the kids, they sat and had conversations with their grandparents without multitasking or being distracted by a screen. I thought this was a great way to have kids stay in touch with family members and friends without getting sucked into the smartphone era too young. Of course, you need other people close by to hop on board as well if this is something that's going to work. Perhaps most important, I realized, these relics can be a great conversation starter with your children. You can talk about what it really means to be connected in this day and age. Things have changed a lot. I'm Dr. Sanjay Gupta, helping you live a better life.
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0: All right, coming up next, Dan York Show. Later on tonight, after the Dan York Show, if you're a little bored, you want to go enjoy a little fun, go look up on YouTube the Orson Welles outtakes from the Paul Masson wine commercials. That is funny. All right, Matt Allen shows out. Paul Masson. Matt Allen shows out. See you tomorrow. Have a great afternoon. Bye.

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1: From ABC News, I'm Chuck Sievertson. We, the administration, the Trump team, have the Iran situation under control, says President Trump today at the White House.
2: In the case of Iran, we're not going to let Iran have a nuclear weapon.
1: He says the situation remains stalled in the Strait of Hormuz, and gasoline prices are the highest they've been since 2022 when Russia invaded Ukraine.
2: We're dealing with people that want to make a deal very much, and we'll see whether or not they can make a deal that's satisfactory to us. We have it very much under control.
1: President spoke at a military Mother's Day event at the White House. Earlier, he announced that Project Freedom, the U.S. operation to escort ships through the Strait of Hormuz, is being suspended to allow for more peace talks with Iran. Commerce Secretary Howard Lutnick is in a closed-door interview with the House Oversight Committee on his relationship with Jeffrey Epstein. ABC's Peter Harlambous.
3: These two men were neighbors, and Lutnick said in an interview last year that he basically stopped seeing Epstein after 2005, after he took a tour of Epstein's mansion and found him to be creepy and gross. However, documents months later released by the Department of Justice showed that Lutnick and his family visited Epstein's island in 2012.
1: The Dutch cruise ship, which health officials say has some cases of hantavirus, is off West Africa headed to Spain's Canary Islands. What happens then? World Health Organization's Dr. Anne Lindstrand.
4: The ship will take 3 days to arrive at the Canary Islands. And there is now a discussion which is changing by the hour exactly what will happen and how this outbreak will be managed at the next port.
1: Cable news pioneer, TV and movie mogul, sports team owner, yacht racer, and much more, Ted Turner has died at 87.
5: You know, I didn't get here for my acting ability, even though I had a cameo appearance in both Gettysburg and Gods in General.
1: You got a Hollywood Walk of Fame star there. 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
6: I'm Dan Paquette in the NBC 10 newsroom with your Wednesday afternoon headlines here on WPRO. A wrong-way driver hit and killed a Massachusetts State Police trooper. 30-year-old trooper Kevin Traynor was killed in the line of duty early this morning on Route 1 near the border of Saugus and Linfield. Trooper Traynor served state police for 3 years and leaves behind a fiance. We're watching and waiting to see if Rhode Island House Speaker Joe Sicarchi will apply for an open state Supreme Court seat. The speaker earlier this year ruled out a run for governor. He has until tomorrow to decide if he wants to apply for the judicial vacancy. If he does, that would force a change in House leadership. Cumberland police say there's no credible threat to an alleged hit list circulating at McCourt Middle School. Officers were made aware of the list yesterday and determined there was no cause for concern. The superintendent says the school will discipline any students involved. Finally, Rhode Island State beach season kicks off Memorial Day weekend. All state beaches open Saturday, May 23rd, with lifeguards, amenities, and concessions available through Labor Day. Parking passes are also available for purchase online. More news coming up on NBC.
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11: You and I have never met, but I'm willing to bet that there is something you would like to do, but you feel like you can't, that it's too hard, that you don't deserve it. A colleague of mine recently told me about this new book called Brave Shift, 30 Mindset Changes to Transform Your Life. It's written by a woman named Michelle Carrer. Carrer says the one thing most people forget when they set a goal is to attach a reason to it. Having that reason is big, because when you don't want to do something that's necessary to reach your goal, you can go back to your reason to find the motivation you need. 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That will make you more likely to succeed, as will asking for help. All of us need it, and it makes people feel good to help you achieve your goals. I'm Dr. Sanjay Gupta, helping you live a better life.
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13: Good Wednesday afternoon to you. Right now, 195 West is moving quite well between Broadway and the Washington Bridge. We have some road work happening, 138 West on the Jamestown Bridge. The left lane is blocked. The right lane, the crews are going to be working on that. You can expect some delays as well. 610 connector inbound from Dean Street to 95 is slow. You're looking at a five-minute ride, 195 East from 95 to the Washington Bridge. Same goes for 95 North from Route 10 to 195. 146 South from Branch Ave to 95 is stop and go. I'm John Laurenti with you right now, traffic.
0: From the Seascape Lawn Care Weather Center.
14: Cloudy and breezy for tonight. A few showers, low 51. Clouds breaking for sunshine tomorrow, high 65. Breezy on Friday with sunshine and clouds, a high 62. 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
16: All right, well, the president just spoke on his latest proposal to end the war. That amidst standing in front of UFC fighters who are doing a fighting event on the White House lawn on June 14th. That's different.

0: In court filings, the Trump administration has said the new East Wing would include missile-resistant steel columns, military-grade venting, drone-proof ceilings, and bullet, ballistic, and blast-proof glass. In all, the project would amount to a fortified structural buffer that would protect not only the new ballroom, but also the main White House residence and the offices in the West Wing. Aside from the $400 million the president has said he would raise privately for the ballroom, Senate Republicans propose to spend $1 billion in taxpayer funds to secure it.
1: Oh, yeah, we forgot that part. Unbelievable. I don't even know what to say about that, which is kind of a professional liability. Great to have you in. Thanks very much for tuning in. You know, Bill and I were chatting about the marketability of, you know, having a conversation about the ballroom, which first was $200 million, then $250 million, then $300 million, then $400 million, but it's not going to be taxpayer dollars. Yet, guess what? There was a $400 million discussion from Lindsey Graham, the senator from South Carolina, about a taxpayer put for $400 million. And now it's $1 billion on top of the $400 million, which is still going to be privately raised. And by the way, the self-interest involved, nobody's making a major contribution to a White House ballroom without serious direct return on investment. No company, no individual, rich person, nobody. So this idea that it's not the taxpayer money is laugh out loud ridiculous and is hardly a benefit for the country. $1 billion worth of security around the new ballroom. I think you'd be surprised to hear from me that I actually think if there's legitimate reason for any expansion of the White House, that the taxpayers ought to pay for it completely. I'd rather be on the hook as a taxpayer for an investment made by the President of the United States than have the President of the United States out selling his soul to contributors. I've been consistent about that my entire life and career here behind the microphone. Anytime there's something that has to be done in terms of capital expense in the public domain, the public should pay for it. Because that's where the direct accountability is. Because people kind of, you know, just turn their heads and say, oh, yeah, whatever. Oh, well, we're not paying for it. Oh, well, whatever. And it's such a sloppy way of thinking. Because be careful of things that are too good to be true, right? If it feels like it's too good to be true, it likely is. You certainly know that. I'm not teaching you any life lessons here. So that's kind of in the hopper. But the president also was responding to questions about the war. There's a one-page agreement reportedly that is being reviewed by whoever's making decisions in Iran and the president's real estate friend and son-in-law negotiating this entire deal, it seems, which ought to give you some pause as well. But

0: Interesting piece in the Boston Globe today. Reporter columnist Dan McGowan wrote a piece on the Joe Shikarchi, Speaker of the House, interest in his application for the Supreme Court. A deadline for that is tomorrow. He may very well have already sent an application. Nobody seems to at least know on the record whether that's happened or not. But it lays out some significant what ifs, and some decisions that the governor is going to have to make as to whether or not he's going to support Joe Shikarchi on the Supreme Court, if and when it gets to his desk. That's an interesting conversation. And I'm interested in your take as to whether it's really going to resonate in the state, as to, meaning, is anybody going to pay attention to that? Or should the governor do what would be the, you know, political deal-making that most people expect in order to be able to secure, you know, party endorsements and all that kind of a thing in the broader chase of the primary. So these are just some of the notes that I have today. Ted Turner passed away at the age of 87 today. Rest in peace, Ted Turner. He created CNN and put a significant signature on America. Say what you want about CNN and what you think about their coverage. They are a staple media outlet, really kind of, you know, pioneer in the, you know, worldwide and national news marketplace. And to this day, still has a significant national and worldwide footprint, despite it, you know, having significant ratings challenges with Fox and sometimes being nosed out or being a length behind MS Now, which is the former MSNBC, it still is a significant player in the media landscape. So Ted Turner is certainly somebody who has left his mark. So, you know, that's on my mind today, and we may have a chance to talk about that a little bit later on. All right, telephone number is 438-9776, 438-WPRO. Unlike the last time that we jumped to the president, which got us in a jam where we actually spent 45 minutes listening to him in and out of the Iranian consciousness, I think this runs about 4 or 5 minutes at the most. So let's pick up what the president was saying in response to questions about Iran while he had UFC fighters behind him. Another very strange, strange thing in the Oval Office.
1: Used to submit. You seem optimistic now, so maybe closer to a deal. What's different about this moment now than in other moments?
0: What's different about this moment now with Iran?
2: Well, why do you say they refused to submit? You don't know that. You don't know what's going on behind
1: U.S. ships a few days ago.
2: And a few days ago is a long time ago. You know, in the world of war, a few days ago. No, they want to make a deal badly. And we'll see if we get there. If we get there, they can't have nuclear weapons. You know, it's very simple. But what's not to submit? So they had a Navy with 159 ships, and now every ship is blown to pieces and lying at the bottom of the water. They had an Air Force, lots of planes, and they don't have any planes. They don't have any anti-aircraft. They don't have any radar left. Their missiles are mostly decimated. They have some. They have probably 18-19%, but not a lot by comparison to what they had. And their leaders are all dead. So I think we won. Now it's only a question of, look, if we left right now Iran, it would take them 20 years to rebuild. You would call that we're in good shape, right?
3: Fantastic.
2: We're in good shape. And now we're doing well. Now we have to get what we have to get. If we don't do that, we'll have to go a big step further. But with that being said, they want to make a deal. We've had very good talks over the last 24 hours, and it's very possible that we'll make a deal.
4: So,
2: yeah, please.
4: Thank you, Mr. President. Good to see you. What are the status of these talks? Since they're very good, just give some insight as to where
2: we've had talks, and we've had some good talks before, as you know.
4: Right.
2: And all of a sudden, the next day, they're like, they forgot what happened. You know, they're proud, like these guys are proud. Nobody more proud than these guys. Sometimes they fight on pride because, you know, they're injured, they're hurt. No matter how great you are, you get hit by somebody else that looks like them. It's very tough, but they have great pride. These people have great pride. The others do, too. Enemies have great pride. We went into Venezuela. Smart people, great people. They have a really strong military. We won it very quickly, and we have a fantastic, it's been a great thing for Venezuela.

0: Venezuela, the people are really happy. They're dancing in the streets because they have a lot of money coming in through the big oil companies that are all moving in. I was with ExxonMobil last night. The chairman was here. And we're talking about Venezuela, along with a lot of them, Chevron. They were all here last night. They all want to go there and elsewhere. We just hit a new high in the stock market. The stock market's the highest it's ever been. And I expected that the market would be down 20-25%. I was willing to do that to get rid of a crazy country. Crazy. The people, look, you know, you talk about regime change. Their first level leaders are dead. Their second level leaders are dead. Some of their third level leaders are dead. I call that regime change. But I thought we'd be down maybe 20%, and we're up. The stock market's higher now than when we started this war. And I thought oil prices would go to $200, $250. It's at $100 now. And I think you're surprised, and I'm surprised. But even if it went to $200, it would have been worth it. I understand that. We had just set a record, 50,000 on the Dow, 7,000 on the S&P, a record. And I said, I hate to do this, but we have to make an excursion down to Iran because we can't let them have a nuclear weapon. Look, and this is very simple. Iran cannot have a nuclear weapon because as tough as they are, we want to keep them alive. We want to keep all of you alive. Iran cannot have a nuclear weapon, and they won't. And they've agreed to that, among other things. Yep.
1: Mr. President, you've had some recent back and forth with Pope Leo. I understand Secretary of State Marco Rubio is going to meet with the Pope tomorrow. What message do you hope he delivers to the Holy Father?
0: Well, I can tell you this, that as far as the Pope is concerned, and it's very simple, whether I make him happy or I don't make him happy, Iran cannot have a nuclear weapon. And he seemed to be saying that they can. And I say they cannot. Because if that happened, the entire world would be hostage, and we're not going to let that happen. That's my only message. Okay? So they're going to go out now, and they're going to have some great pictures taken, and we'll see you guys on June 14th. But I know, in your case, we're going to see a lot more. We'll see you probably tomorrow.
1: Of all the events in the South Lawn,
2: listening to President Trump.
3: All right, so there you go. By the way, when he was referring to, you know, we can't afford to lose them, he was talking about the UFC fighters behind him. I have not paid much attention to this June 14th event that is scheduled with the UFC fighters on the White House lawn, on the White House property. What in Jesus' name is that? I have no idea. So I'll have to look into that one. I can't keep up. Tom, you're probably nodding your head. You can't keep up either. But whatever. So, look, I am, can I just say this about conversations about the president? I'm reflective daily on how to approach conversations about the president, things he says, and our national and international well-being. I am fully cognizant of data that I believe is absolutely true. We really haven't had a chance to talk about it, but I saw a survey last week that I would perhaps want to talk to you about. I mentioned it, but it's kind of a weird thing to actually talk about how 6 in 10 Americans, we have the survey somewhere in our archives here, but 6 in 10 Americans are saying that they do whatever they can to stay away from Trump information. Now, I think that my listeners, meaning you, are more gutsy than that. You know, more substantial than that. That, you know, running away or turning away from news regarding the President of the United States is just, you know, flushing the entire democracy down the toilet bowl. But when 6 in 10 say they try to avoid Trump news, I have to pay attention to that as well. And there are days when I leave here and think, you know, I don't know. I don't know. I don't think I've said I don't know more in my career than in the last 10 years. And certainly in the last couple since Donald Trump has returned to the presidency. So I'm kind of between a rock and a hard place often days when by rote we are paying attention to what's happening at the White House, in the nation, with the Iran war, for instance. And we do it, you know, Bill Bartholomew on the other side of the window, and I put together the program kind of as a, you know, a component. What's going on? By the way, this is something I've done all my career. What's going on with the White House? What's going on nationally? No matter who the president is, you know, let's make sure that we are on top of or aware of or maybe offer for conversation things that are happening, you know, on a national or international level. We tend to forget in our show prep every day that we might be heading down another rabbit hole because of your surveyed disinterest in all of it. And so we come to this place where we contemplate whether there's any interest. Now, look, if you're listening to the show for any length of time, and if it's long-term, thank you. If you're new, welcome. But I tell you that I learn more from empty phone lines than full ones, oftentimes, because I get a sense of just, and again, you know, a handful of phone calls on a particular subject matter versus the thousands of people who are tuning in every day are, it's a statistical mistake sometimes, most times, to make judgments from any kind of phone traffic to this radio program. That's a whole scientific kind of media conversation that I'll leave on the shelf. My point is I understand that this is like, oh, God, factor. This, oh, I can't take it anymore. Oh, damn, please don't. Which is part of your coping mechanism. And if I were on your side of the radio every day, you know, tuning in, hey, what's going on? You know, we like to listen to York. Let's see what he's got. Oh, God, he's talking about Trump again. I can't stand it. Blah, blah, blah, blah, blah. That is, I want you to know, I am aware of that. At the same time, I got to look myself in the mirror and say, am I going to feed this 6 and 10 survey? Or am I going to super serve the 4 and 10? Who understand that you cannot avoid the daily news and decisions, rhetoric, discussion, behavior, events that are coming out of the Oval Office. You can't. So it's, believe me, I understand the level of exasperation that you have. I do. And what's really interesting is that I'm feeling it more and more and more as his poll numbers are sliding more and more and more. It's kind of the evidence that you don't buy his act. And you just want to survive him. So while you may listen to Jimmy Kimmel or any of the late night guys, you know, do a two-step on his head every day and get a chuckle out of it because it's kind of a steam pressure valve, you know, the way we handle these things here and asking for your, hey, what do you think about this decision that he's making? Hey, what do you think about his take today versus what he said yesterday? Hey, what do you think about that outrageous thing that he just said about expectations for oil to be at $250 a barrel, but it's only $100, so he's won. This bull blank artist puke that he just tossed out. I look at that and say, at least we're A, going to air it, B, we're going to repeat it, isolate it, give you a chance to think about it, and C, give you a chance to discuss it and talk about it if it's only getting it off your chest, and then we shall move on to some other things. Does that make any sense to you? Now, I haven't really done kind of an introspective offering about how we're handling, how we put the show together recently. It's not like I haven't done it before. I just wanted you to know that I am not unaware, meaning I am aware, double negative, I am aware of your consternation level. I am empathetic and sympathetic to it. That was a whopper he just gave you. And we'll give you a little bit of time to reflect on it when we come back after headlines. And then I do want to talk about some of this local tax pressure. Because it feels like we may have just two stories that coincidentally are pretty significant in asking the state to help towns override their budgets. But if this is going to be a join the bandwagon, we got a little situation going on in the Great Ocean State. We'll be right back. Glad to have you aboard.
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6: You and I have never met, but I'm willing to bet that there is something you would like to do, but you feel like you can't, that it's too hard, that you don't deserve it. A colleague of mine recently told me about this new book called Brave Shift, 30 Mindset Changes to Transform Your Life. It's written by a woman named Michelle Carrer. Carrer says the one thing most people forget when they set a goal is to attach a reason to it. Having that reason is big, because when you don't want to do something that's necessary to reach your goal, you can go back to your reason to find the motivation you need. 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That will make you more likely to succeed, as will asking for help. 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I'm Dr. Sanjay Gupta, helping you live a better life.
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3: 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Did you know that gas could have been, like, I don't know, $42 a gallon? So you really ought to feel good about this $4.50. Oh, come on, man. 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
9: ABC News, I'm Chuck Sievertson. We've got things under control, says President Trump today at the White House about Iran.
10: We're dealing with people that want to make a deal very much, and we'll see whether or not they can make a deal that's satisfactory to us. We have it very much under control.
9: In a closed-door interview with the House Oversight Committee on his relationship with Jeffrey Epstein, Commerce Secretary Howard Lutnick. The Dutch cruise ship, which health officials say has some cases of hantavirus, is off West Africa, headed to Spain's Canary Islands. World Health Organization's Dr. Ann Lindstrom.
11: There is now a discussion which is changing by the hour exactly what will happen and how this outbreak will be managed at the next port.
9: Cable news pioneer, TV mogul, sports team owner, yacht racer, and much more, Ted Turner has died at 87. The mouth from the south. He once said, "My son is now an entrepreneur." That's what you're called when you don't have a job. This is ABC News.
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12: 195 East from 95 to the Washington Bridge is slow. Same goes for 195 West from Pawtucket Ave to Gano. 95 North, you're looking at close to a 10-minute ride between Route 10 and 195. Same goes for 95 South between School Street and Atwells Ave. 146 South from Admiral Street to 95 is a bit sluggish. 24 South in Raynham from 495 to 140, going to take you 10. I'm John Laurenti with your Right Now Traffic.
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13: Cloudy and breezy for tonight. A few showers, low 51. Clouds breaking for sunshine tomorrow, high 65. Breezy on Friday with sunshine and clouds, a high 62. 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
6: You know, one of the weirder things I've seen on social media lately is parents feeding their babies butter, like whole sticks of butter. They swear that it helps them feel fuller after meals and get a good night's sleep, among other things. There's actually something to this. You know, butter is full of fat, which a rapidly growing infant needs, but eating butter all the time results in, quote, boxing out other important nutrients they need as well. Spokesperson for the Academy of Nutrition and Dietetics told us she recommends half a teaspoon to a teaspoon melted and then added to a puree. Or as they get older, you can drizzle oil or melted butter over cooked vegetables, she told us. We never say just give butter by itself, and it's not the only source of fat she would recommend. Avocados, hummus, fish, they are great sources of fat as well, and also great foods to introduce. I'm Dr. Sanjay Gupta, helping you live a better life.
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0: It's decision week for House Speaker Joe Ciccarelli, who has until Thursday to decide whether to apply for a vacant Supreme Court seat. It's a move that could shake up the Rhode Island State House, and Boston Globe columnist Dan McGowan joins.
12: Yeah, we're switching gears because we just saw at least one news organization that has reported out that the Speaker of the House here in Rhode Island, Joe Ciccarelli, has resigned his speakership. Don't be confused with his elected position. He's a state rep who has been elected by the body of the House of Representatives to be the speaker. Go Local Prov is running the story. Has anybody else got it too? I would imagine that it's everyone else is going to start pouring in here.
1: Not yet, though.
12: No. All right, Bill. Let me see here. Let me read what they're writing here. Speaker of the House, Joseph Ciccarelli, is resigning from his leadership position. Speakership is arguably the most powerful position in Rhode Island politics. According to multiple sources with direct knowledge, Ciccarelli is turning over the gavel. Majority Leader Christopher Blazejewski is the likely successor. He's been calling members of the House on Wednesday afternoon asking for their support. Speakers are elected by the full House of Representatives. So that's an interesting point. If anybody thought that the Speaker could, you know, hand over the reins. I mean, look, for all intents and purposes, he does. But, you know, things can slip through the gaps in the fingers. But I'm guessing that momentarily there will be a vote. I believe that there was a caucus over the weekend amongst the Democrats to just kind of lay out what the potential options were. So they're probably going to have this thing wired for Blazejewski. As the story goes here, a vacancy emerged last month on February 12th when Supreme Court Justice Maureen McKenna Goldberg informed Governor McKee that she's stepping down from the Rhode Island Supreme Court. Ciccarelli completed his application this past week and will submit it for consideration. He first served as an aide to Governor Bruce Sundlin in 2010. He was the architect of little-known Gina Raimondo's run for general treasurer. Treasurer. 4 years later, he chaired the transition team for Governor Raimondo. In 2012, he ran for House of Representatives, won easily. First rising to serve as the majority leader of the House in 2016. And in 2021, he took over as Speaker of the House when Nick Mattiello was defeated in his reelection bid in November of 2020. Since then, Ciccarelli has consolidated power. His open-door policy has been popular with members. Go Local Prov writes it this way. He's a fundraising machine. His campaign account has a balance of $4.7 million. And he controls a Rhode Island Good Government PAC. That's a political action committee that has a balance of $444,000 as of the end of last year. So that is what Go Local Prov is reporting. This is something that I'm sure everybody else will be pouring into, those who cover seriously state government. I don't know if this knocks your socks off or you just kind of yawn or you're somewhere in between. Your reflections on this are welcome at 438-9776, 438-WPRO. I find it unfortunate that news as substantially political and important as this is here will likely generate very little reaction. Again, it's just one of those things, rock and hard place, right? The connection that the general population has to events like this is tragically distant.
1: Inasmuch as Gogol Kaprov suggests he's the most powerful, you know, player in Rhode Island politics, that is arguably the case. Because of the way our structure and government is set up, the Speaker of the House is in that kind of a position. We are governor and president and mayor. Let's go in order. We are mayor, governor, president-centric in the way we think. The executive branch of government, local, state, and national, gets more attention and more juice. But the position of governor, which has been beefed up a little bit with some of the changes in separation of powers work that has been done, for the most part, is, yes, very important. Very, very, very important. But probably on the detail level, less impactful than you would guess it is. The Speaker of the House, you know, runs the chamber that receives the budget, and for the most part, the House of Representatives has, and the Senate players will have an argument about this, and they kind of feel over the course of certainly my tenure, over 2.5 decades here, they have felt somewhat, disrespected in terms of their substantial involvement in outcomes. But the Senate, for the most part, is maybe one or two initiatives a year, but for the most part, kind of just rubber stampish to the House of Representatives. Not necessarily that acute, but that chamber, you know, has its own constitutional responsibilities. But for the most part, if it ain't passing the House, it ain't happening. And the Speaker of the House regulates just about everything in terms of what gets a hearing, what happens coming out of a committee with legislation, the traffic flow of bills on the floor, the meeting itself, every time they get together, when the rise, as they say in Rhode Island, occurs. That means when the legislature gets into session on a daily basis, when they are in session the first 6 months of the year, it is completely the discretion of the Speaker of the House as to how this whole thing goes. It's a big, important job, part-time. He gets, $10,000 or $15,000 more than the average, the pay for everybody else. Has his own office, the whole bit. But truth be told, it is a major league full-time job with a part-time compensation. And so it has a lot of power. And I think Go Local is correct when they suggest that Shikarchi has had a pretty wide open and welcoming disposition. And I've been saying that all along. For years, I think he has established a better culture of political discourse, which is why I have found it so disappointing that he was such a punk when it came to his professional interests in running for governor. Because that's what he was, an absolute, unequivocal, complete punk. And let his, it's not just because, you know, Dan McKee's a pal of mine and blah, blah, blah. He was a punk from Jump Street. I've never seen anybody have the audacity to more or less threaten and challenge and then serve ultimatum to the incumbent governor of his party to get the hell out. Now, it'd be one thing if Dan McKee, you know, had a criminal charge against him. It would be one thing if Dan McKee had a reputational problem or was blatantly incapacitated. None of those things have happened, and none of those things are true. Has he taken a hit in popularity and favorability based on the bridge and some other political realities? Yes. Is he a favorite to win the primary against Lena Folks? Polling data would suggest not. Doesn't mean he can't. But for one of the reasons, by the way, one of the reasons that the governor is in kind of a, I wouldn't say quicksand, but in kind of a sloppy footing when it comes to winning his own party primary is because of the punk behavior of Joe Shikarchi undermining his support, meaning the governor's, threatening him, giving him ultimatums, and just the way he comported himself. And he's not only is he a punk in this particular context, but he's a freaking coward. Because he was, it was nothing like, you know, Joe Shikarchi to pick up the phone and say, "Hey, I'd love to get on the show." And or when we called, said, "Yeah, we'll make some time." But he has not answered to my perspective, commentary, assertions. As soon as it got tough for Joe Shikarchi, Joe Shikarchi went into hibernation when it comes to dealing with this program. I will tell, and by the way, I have a pretty clear perspective on him. I have applauded his work as Speaker of the House until he decided to be a punk because of his own political ambitions and throw his diminutive weight around. So as far as I'm concerned, he turned out to be an absolute pure punk and a chicken blank. And now he's applying to be a Supreme Court justice. Because as I've been telling you for the last couple of years, he's bored blankless with being the Speaker of the House. He also has a problem. There is a serious ethics concern, and the lawyers at the State Ethics Commission have already been on record saying jumping from the legislature to the Supreme Court is a violation of the Constitution. And I'm going to be very interested to see over the next couple of days whether this application is going to include some petition to the Ethics Commission for yet another opinion, the likes of which they failed to issue when Aaron Lynch Prada, state senator, did the same thing. She at least asked for the Ethics Commission perspective, to her credit. He better. Or this Judicial Nominating Commission, who takes the number of applications and then dishes out a recommendation of 3 to 5 to the governor, better take notice. Now, it would be an advantage, I think, for the governor not to have to deal with Joe Shikarchi's nomination. But the governor's going to have to deal with Joe Shikarchi's nomination because when the nomination comes back from the commission, note, you just in terms of the process, you apply to the commission. The commission spits out nominations to the governor. The governor, if it's a judgeship under the Supreme Court, sends his nominees to the Senate, and the Senate votes that nominee up or down. In the case of a Supreme Court justice here in Rhode Island, both the House and the Senate have to approve. And so you see the less than arm's length relationship and dynamic that's occurring here. The sitting Speaker of the House, who runs the show there, will possibly be the nominee that the governor will submit to it for the appointment to the Supreme Court. Now, I got my own opinion on what the governor ought to do. And I'm not going to be private about it. I think the governor ought to tell him to shove it up his wazoo. And you know what? Take on the whole Democratic Party. Let Helena Folks get the nomination. Who cares? And turn this thing into a major league controversy. And tell Shikarchi to shove it right up his wazoo. And I don't care what the budget ramifications are. I don't care what initiatives are necessary. Because right now, Governor Dan McKee is behind. And there's nothing like a headline and a mad as hell, not going to take it anymore. I'm not going to play the political game and shake it up press conference that says, you know what? Game on, pal. So take your hat and go on back to the legislature with your resigned speakership and sit there as a representative of Warwick and suck your thumb. John and Cranston, you're on WPRO. Hello.
2: Hello, Dan.
1: Hi.
2: There is no ethics in the General Assembly. I mean, you've got ex-firefighters with family members in the fire department voting on firefighters' benefits. I mean, there's no ethics in the... Sakachi, he's supposed to wait 1 year before he gets any state job, I believe it is.
1: Yes, the revolving door. Correct.
2: Right. Thank you. I'm fed up with the General Assembly. They certainly don't work for me.
1: Well, there's an argument, right, to be made that this particular category might pass ethical muster, but the commission, in terms of it was a weird thing that happened with the last nomination with Erin Lynch Prada. She, to her credit, sought an opinion from the Ethics Commission, and the staff of the Ethics Commission said that she was unqualified and had to wait a year. And the commission refused to act on the recommendation of the staff, but did not render a formal voted opinion on the matter. So it remains this kind of case that hangs out there in the balance, and she was approved, you know, as that kind of decision by the Ethics Commission remained unresolved. Now, it seems to me that he has an obligation to at least ask for that Ethics Commission, and now it would be even more heightened and acute, and for the Ethics Commission to take another pass, because you know that... the staff.
2: Does he have to ask for it?
1: No, he should.
2: I agree.
1: The other way is for you to file a complaint with the Ethics Commission. And I'm not exactly certain about what kind of standing you would need, but I have to tell you, John, you may be one of the very few. Out of the 1,050,000 people living in this great state, you may be one of the very few people who get it and is pissed off enough about it to do something about it. You know what I mean?
2: Well, let me tell you something. I'm going to look into that.
1: Yeah, I mean, because we're not sure about that. We had a great conversation with the Roger Williams professor about it a few weeks ago. I don't think we resolved that standing issue. But, John, thank you for calling. 438-9776-438-WPRO. Bill, do you remember if we had that? I don't think we resolved that. I think Professor Yelnowski was kind of like, about the standing of who can make an ethics complaint about this particular nomination application.
3: Exactly. That was a dangling participle.
1: Yeah. Ryan in East Providence, you're on WPRO. Hi.
4: Hey, Dan. Good afternoon. How are you, sir?
1: Okay, thanks.
4: I tell you, I've never called you a show, long-time listener, first-time caller, but if Dan McKee was not to approve it, I would support him myself because he's got to break away and show that he needs to stand on his own 2 feet. I think he gets used a lot, my own personal opinion. I would love to see him, you know, say, you know, enough is enough. Just like you said, right up his wazoo. I'm running for state senate myself against Val Lawson for senate. And I would love to support Dan. If he did that, I would support Dan 1,000%.
1: What is your full name?
4: Brian with an I, Coogan.
1: Brian Coogan. It's Ryan, yeah. Here. So it's Brian Coogan. But Brian, you're still beating around the political bush, huh?
4: Well, you know, you and I have been out a long time. I remember you used to go live up the State House 20 years ago. But, no, the governor's a great guy. He gets a bad rap. I think people think he's soft in a lot of ways. But if he stood up and said, you know what, I'm not gonna move forward with this. I'm all set, and I'm running for governor. This is who I am. I think people would say, "Wow, you know what? This guy broke out of his shell a little bit."
1: Listen,
4: he gets a bad rap.
1: Yeah, thank you for your call. I will tell you, full disclosure, that it's often my private recommendation to the governor as to what to do. But I really feel compelled to do my job here. It's the move. Just blow this whole thing up. Screw the party nomination. The idea that the governor is fighting for the party's nomination is enough to be able to say, kiss my grits.
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1: All right, we're coming up here on the 4 o'clock news. I'll give this a little breathing room coming up after the news at 438-9776 if you want to react to the idea that the Speaker of the House is applying for a Supreme Court position and is resigning the position, which is important. Stay with us.
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26: From ABC News, I'm Chuck Sievertson. About Iran, we've got things under control, says President Trump today at the White House.
16: We have it very much under control.
26: Adding,
16: they want to make a deal. We've had very good talks over the last 24 hours, and it's very possible that we'll make a deal.
26: Any deadline?
16: Never a deadline. It'll happen. It'll happen, but never a deadline.
26: A key issue, the U.S. wants Iran to hand over its enriched uranium. ABC News senior White House correspondent Selena Wang.
17: This has been a key sticking point for weeks in the U.S. and Iranian negotiations. And Iran has already publicly said before, during previous rounds of talks, that they will not agree to export that enriched uranium out of their country. So it remains unclear just how far apart the two sides still are right now.
26: Earlier, President Trump announced that Project Freedom, the U.S. operation to escort ships through the Strait of Hormuz, is being suspended to allow for more peace talks with Iran. Commerce Secretary Howard Lutnick's closed-door interview with the House Oversight Committee on Jeffrey Epstein has ended. Lutnick said earlier that he cut ties with Epstein in 2005, but Justice Department documents showed Lutnick and his family visited Epstein's private island in 2012. After today's hearing, Committee Chair James Comer, Kentucky Republican.
19: The only thing that I had seen that Lutnick did wrong wasn't 100% truthful on the brief visit to the island with his family. He corrected that in his opening statement.
26: Congressman Ro Khanna, California Democrat.
21: If you saw the exchanges that my colleagues had with him, you would see he made a farce of the English language.
26: The Dutch cruise ship, which health officials say has some cases of hantavirus, is off West Africa, now headed to Spain's Canary Islands. Three people aboard died. Ted Turner, the cable news pioneer, TV mogul, sports team owner, yacht racer, and much more, has died at 87. 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
5: I'm Dan Paquette in the NBC 10 Newsroom with your Wednesday afternoon headlines here on WPRO. We begin with this. A wrong-way driver hit and killed a Massachusetts State Police trooper. 30-year-old trooper Kevin Traynor was killed in the line of duty early this morning on Route 1 near the border of Saugus and Linfield. Trooper Traynor served state police for 3 years and leaves behind a fiancé. We're watching and waiting to see if Rhode Island House Speaker Joe Sicarchi will apply for an open state Supreme Court seat. The speaker earlier this year ruled out a run for governor. He has until tomorrow to decide if he wants to apply for the judicial vacancy. If he does, that would force a change in House leadership. Shellfishing season just started, but part of the Providence River is closed after a sewage discharge. The closure impacts the part of the river between Warwick and Barrington. The state says a pipe broke near the East Bay bike path, releasing 800,000 gallons of untreated sewage into the river. Repairs are underway right now. Water and shellfish testing will continue until the water is safe. Finally, the milk can, the roadside landmark along Route 146 in North Smithfield, is up for sale, and it can be yours for $7.5 million. More news coming up on NBC.
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0: Crews are dealing with an accident right now. Route 10 south at Reservoir Ave. 195 east from 95 to the Washington Bridge is a bit slow. You're looking at a 10-minute ride, 95 north from Jefferson Boulevard up to 195. Same goes for 95 south from School Street to 195. 146 south is stop and go from Branch Ave to 95. You're looking at a 15-minute ride, 195 west from the Mass border to Gano. 495 north in Mansfield from 140 to 95 is stop and go. I'm John Laurenti with you right now, traffic.
12: From the Seascape Lawn Care Weather Center.
14: Cloudy and breezy for tonight. A few showers, low 51. Clouds breaking for sunshine tomorrow, high 65. Breezy on Friday with sunshine and clouds, a high 62. 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
1: All right, welcome to the 4 o'clock hour. So this news breaking in Rhode Island that the Speaker of the House of Representatives is resigning that position to apply for the Supreme Court opening. Chat about it some more.
22: There's a revolving door statute that prohibits sitting legislators. The Ethics Commission and the legislature recognize this. Sitting legislators cannot accept appointments on any of the courts in Rhode Island.
1: Yeah, well. You know, the irony here is that, you know, if there's going to be a place where you are going to violate the revolving door laws here in the state, you would hope that the court system wouldn't be the party to it. Right? Now, admittedly, I haven't studied the entire width and breadth of the number of positions that you cannot take as an elected official immediately without waiting a year. But I do believe they extend past the judiciary. Should probably run a little thing on that, Bill. See if we can, what categories of employment are regulated by this. But, you know, we expect, not that we've had it over the culture in political history of the state, but we expect that the court system, which is supposed to be of the highest repute and of the highest integrity and absent of corruption, because it's the arbiter of who is corrupt and who is not, right? That the court system would be the last place to have a violation of the revolving door laws here in the state. Yet it is the ultimate promotional and or dumping ground for elected officials at the state house. Now, look, if you are in politics and you are in public service, you know, and those terms are interchangeable, they're not duplicate, but they're interchangeable. Most elected officials will tell you that they are in public service for the right reasons. And I believe that most elected officials become elected, at least at the beginning, for mostly the right reasons. But once they end up kind of living in that environment, the right reasons become very different.

0: in the business of politics. In fact, in many situations, when you are deciding who you want to put into high position, it is important that that person who you may vote for has had previous political experience and has shown that they have it on the ball and have a resume of accomplishment and all of that. So this idea of professional politician being a negative is not something I've never fit into. Because if we had nothing but rank amateur politicians out there, we'd be a mess. But the downside of professional politics is that it becomes in many ways, it becomes kind of a mercenary project. And because, as with many businesses, there are less opportunities at the tippy top, people run into their, at least for purposes of space, their political Peter principle, not necessarily defined by their level of incompetence, but just the lane, the travel lane. You know, we have, what, 5 statewide offices? Governor, lieutenant governor, secretary of state, treasurer, and attorney general. The attorney general is generally, set aside for lawyers to run for that position. I don't think there's a constitutional responsibility to be a lawyer, but lawyers run for that job. The Secretary of State is a job that has been kind of a get to and that's it for you, but at least you got there. Right? The current Secretary of State is reportedly eyeballing the governorship himself. Precedent's not great, but he's a pretty good dude. The general treasurer, we hear very little of. When's the last time we heard anything from the treasurer, Bill? Have we seen anything from him? Is he still there?
1: Yeah, his most public-facing thing right now is his role in soccer, Rhode Island soccer stuff, activities around the World Cup.
0: James Deosa, the former mayor of Central Falls, who showed me to be, at the early stages, an earnest guy, but a guy who then was just making nothing but calculations about how he could grow in the business when he became dissatisfied with just running Central Falls. But he found a landing spot as treasurer, and he'll be there until he's not. Sometimes the longer I go, the basics are things that I forget because I got to review. But we are term limited, right, for both Secretary of State and Treasurer. All state offices are 2-term limited. So, gosh knows where he goes. And these people, they get to these spots and they're like, okay, what's my next move? And oftentimes what is available out there are multiple positions in the judiciary. You know, where are they going to land? And what you want, more than politicians landing in the judiciary, you want qualified people who see the judiciary as, a professional achievement, as the manifestation of a career's worth of working on either the defense or prosecution or civil sides of the law. Now, I'm not blind to the political networking and connections that need to go on in order to be able to become a judge. And there are people who I know, I think of one in particular, who is eminently qualified and should be, and has had very difficult times navigating the political process to get appointed. And I'm disappointed for that person because I know that person would be a terrific judge. And so the politics of it are going to be the candy coating, around the chocolate all the time. But the chocolate's got to be resume sufficient.

0: part of a serious rationale for getting into a place where you put on a robe and you're making daily decisions about people's lives. So this is kind of where it all becomes pretty murky. And by the way, don't let anybody tell you that this is just a Rhode Island problem. This is the dynamic of democracy, every state in the country. Now, every state's got a different nuance and a different take on, you know, how it goes about its business, a different process. You know, some places elect their judges, which I've always had kind of a qualm over, because, you know, running for a judgeship, raising money, making political arguments, debating concepts of law, which is almost impossible to do without politics of other flavors bleeding in, is, I think, a dangerous way to put a judge behind the bench. And then that judge is supposed to shut down any kind of political consideration when that judge is doing his or her work, including but not limited to the promises being made during a political season. It's bad enough that we elect an attorney general as the top law enforcement officer in the state. That I think we've got plenty of evidence that that can go haywire in South. So what's my general point here? I'm just reflecting on the climate that surrounds Joe Shikarchi, the Speaker of the House, reportedly applying, according to a Go Local Prop story, and I'm guessing that all the other news organizations will fill right in. Anybody else catching up yet? Anybody else sending out their bulletins on this whole thing? You know, Go Local Prov is not necessarily a commiserative fan favorite of other newspaper / online publications, but I in as much as they are a provocative player in the media landscape here, I don't believe that they would make this mistake, and everybody knows that Joe is doing what they're doing, so I'm going to rely on their work.
1: Yeah, and 44 seconds ago, Target 12 posted the story.
0: Yeah, so I'd like to see what Target 12, if you can link that for me, I'd like to see what their take is on this. I had said a few weeks ago that minimally the Speaker of the House better resign the speakership in order to apply, because it would have been ridiculously ballsy to remain the Speaker and to stay in that position while you're applying for the Supreme Court. Now remember, the speakership is separate from his elected position. I'm quite certain that he'll remain a state representative from Warwick until such time as he has to resign. And I don't know whether that'll cause a special election or not. We're coming up on the election season itself, so it very well may run into just a decision by the voters for a primary in September and a general election in his district in Warwick. But it would be something if his application to the Judicial Commission, which vets all of these applications, interviews the applicants, and then sends a small handful of names to the governor, for the governor to say, you know what, I'm going in a different direction. Now, I would love to be able to tell you that there's no deal in place. I can't tell you that there is a deal. I can't tell you that there isn't a deal. I don't know. And I'd tell you if I knew. I do not know. I do not know. Dan McGowan wrote a very interesting piece in the Boston Globe. I should probably reflect on that. I thought he kind of nailed it. Let me check traffic, then I'll grab that and read a couple paragraphs to you. 422.
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1: Crews are dealing with an accident right now. Route 10 south at Reservoir Ave. 195 east from 95 to the Washington Bridge is a bit slow. You're looking at a 10-minute ride, 95 north from Jefferson Boulevard up to 195. Same goes for 95 south from School Street to 195. 146 south is stop and go from Branch Ave to 95. You're looking at a 15-minute ride, 195 west from the Mass border to Gano. 495 north in Mansfield from 140 to 95 is stop and go. I'm John Laurenti with you right now, traffic.
0: 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Let me pause. I'll grab that that narrative in the Globe about this. But, yeah, Joe Ciccarelli, the Speaker of the House, is resigning his position to apply for the Supreme Court.
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0: So I'm reading down in this column by Dan McGowan in the Boston Globe regarding this potential Shikarchi application for the Supreme Court, which reportedly has happened. On a midterm consideration, he writes, stepping down as a speaker is largely a symbolic move to avoid optics problems while he tries to become a judge, but there are more significant issues for him to address. Remember, attorneys for the Rhode Island Ethics Commission don't believe then-Senator Erin Lynch Prada should be allowed to make the jump directly from the Senate to the bench, but the commission rejected the staff advice. And as Roger Williams University professor Michael Yelnowski, who we had on the show, you can check the podcast at 99.7 WPRO or where you find your podcast, just type in Dan York. The commission never actually issued an advisory opinion for Lynch Prada. You can expect an ethics commission debate as well as questions about what Shikarchi will do with the $4.7 million in his campaign account. I'd only add to that that I don't know that you can expect an ethics commission debate. Because Erin Lynch Prada asked for one. She asked for a review. That's why there was a debate. If Shikarchi doesn't ask for one, someone else is going to have to file a complaint in order to start an investigation. Now, it doesn't mean that the Ethics Commission isn't staring out the window thinking, holy cow, do you see what just happened on Smith Hill? We've got to do something about this. But I don't know that they can start it themselves. I mean, I guess they could. But that, so the idea that we expect an Ethics Commission debate, you know, might be a little aggressive, but I get his point. When it comes to the long term, he writes about the governor. You know, assuming that the nominating commission makes Shikarchi a finalist for the judgeship, and I'm guessing they will, they're going to kick 3 to 5 names out. They'll put Shikarchi in there just for ha-has, right? The governor still has to nominate Shikarchi to the House and the Senate, which puts McKee in a powerful position. He's facing a difficult reelection campaign and still needs to win passage of his proposed budget and secure the endorsement of the Rhode Island Democratic Party, both areas where House leadership wields enormous influence. What deals implied or explicit will be made, he asks. I'm going to tell you something. I do not subscribe to the institutional truth that Dan McKee needs the nomination of the Democratic Party. In fact, at this stage of the game, kicking it and Shikarchi in the ass might be exactly what the doctor ordered.
12: ABC News, I'm Chuck Sievertson. About Iran, President Trump at the White House.
13: We have it very much under control.
12: Also saying,
14: they want to make a deal. We've had very good talks over the last 24 hours. And it's very possible that we'll make a deal.
12: A key issue, the U.S. wants Iran to hand over its enriched uranium. But Iran has publicly said before, during previous talks, that they will not agree to do that. It's over after many hours. Commerce Secretary Howard Lutnick's closed-door interview with the House Oversight Committee on Jeffrey Epstein. Republican Committee Chair James Comer says Lutnick corrected an earlier statement acknowledging that he and his family did visit Epstein's island in 2012. The Dutch cruise ship, which health officials say has some cases of hantavirus, is off West Africa headed to Spain's Canary Islands. Three people aboard died. Ted Turner, CNN founder, cable news pioneer, sports team owner, yacht racer, and much more, has died at 87. This is ABC News.
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1: Crews are dealing with an accident right now, Route 10 South at Reservoir Ave. 195 East from 95 to the Washington Bridge is a bit slow. You're looking at a 10-minute ride, 95 North from Jefferson Boulevard up to 195. Same goes for 95 South from School Street to 195. 146 South is stop and go from Branch Ave to 95. You're looking at a 15-minute ride, 195 West from the Mass border to Gano. 495 North in Mansfield from 140 to 95 is stop and go. I'm John Laurenti with you right now, traffic.
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15: Cloudy and breezy for tonight, a few showers, low 51. Clouds breaking for sunshine tomorrow, high 65. Breezy on Friday with sunshine and clouds, a high 62. 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
22: You know, one of the weirder things I've seen on social media lately is parents feeding their babies butter, like whole sticks of butter. They swear that it helps them feel fuller after meals and get a good night's sleep, among other things. There's actually something to this. You know, butter is full of fat, which a rapidly growing infant needs, but eating butter all the time results in, quote, boxing out other important nutrients they need as well. Spokesperson for the Academy of Nutrition and Dietetics told us she recommends half a teaspoon to a teaspoon melted and then added to a puree. Or as they get older, you can drizzle oil or melted butter over cooked vegetables, she told us. We never say just give butter by itself, and it's not the only source of fat she would recommend. Avocados, hummus, fish, they are great sources of fat as well. And also, great foods to introduce. I'm Dr. Sanjay Gupta, helping you live a better life.
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0: revolving door statute that prohibits sitting legislators. The Ethics Commission and the legislature recognize this. Sitting legislators cannot accept appointments on any of the courts in Rhode Island.
1: Let me read this narrative. Target 12, this is interesting, written by Eli Sherman, Tim White, and Ted Nesi. Do we have audio on this yet? No, this is just what they're written. House Speaker Joe Ciccarelli is stepping down in the middle of a legislative session to pursue a seat on the Rhode Island Supreme Court, and a move that will reshape both the State House and the state's legal landscape, Target 12 has learned. Ciccarelli, who served in the House since 2013 and practiced law for over 30 years, will announce Thursday he stepped down as Speaker to apply for the High Court seat. The position became vacant with Associate Justice Maureen McKenna Goldberg's retirement in March. The Speaker has informed me of his decision. House Majority Leader Christopher Blaszczuski has is quoted as saying he's widely seen as Ciccarelli's heir apparent as a Speaker. Based upon that, Blaszczuski says, I'm honored and deeply grateful to have secured the overwhelming commitments of my House colleagues to succeed him as Speaker and for Representative Catherine Kazarian to serve as Majority Leader. The move confirms speculation on Smith Hill that the 63-year-old wants the lifetime appointment. The rumor mill had been steadily intensifying ever since he dropped the idea of running for governor on February 2nd, about a week after Goldberg announced her resignation. By the way, that paragraph should not be viewed nonchalantly. I mean, it's absolutely correct what the boys at Target 12 have written here. But don't blow by that. Listen to it slowly. The move confirmed speculation on Smith Hill that the 63-year-old wants the lifetime appointment. The rumor mill had been steadily intensifying ever since he dropped the idea of running for governor on February 2nd, about a week before Goldberg announced her resignation. Now, this is a paragraph that, you know, gives you chronological perspective, and it's journalistically sound. But as a consumer of news, you shouldn't read or hear me read to you that paragraph and just kind of take it in as, you know, it's nonchalant. It's, you know, I'm going to read it again. Okay, I want you to, with the risk of you feeling like I'm somewhat obsessive compulsive about this, I want you to listen to this, and I want you to compute it. I mean, you can do anything you want, far be it for me to tell you what to do, but I would suggest, as an informed citizen listening to the Dan York Show, that you should listen carefully to this reflection of correct journalistic information offered by Target 12. The move confirmed speculation on Smith Hill that the 63-year-old wants the lifetime appointment. The rumor mill had been steadily intensifying ever since he dropped the idea of running for governor on February 2nd, about a week before Goldberg announced her resignation. In the spirit and context of what I had to say in the last half hour about what we should expect and want from our judiciary, what does that paragraph say to you? And it's like going to Chick-fil-A and saying, I'll have the number two. Nah, you know what? I don't want the number two. I'll have the number five. I like Chick-fil-A. fill in your favorite fast food place. Of course, we're not supposed to be eating too much of that stuff, but we all have our weaknesses. I'll have the number two. You know what? No, I don't feel like the spicy chicken deluxe combo today. I'll go with the 12-piece nuggets. Can I have the 12-piece nuggets? Yeah. The move confirms speculation on Smith Hill that the 63-year-old wants the lifetime appointment. The rumor mill had been steadily intensifying ever since he dropped the idea of running for governor on February 2nd, about a week before Goldberg announced her resignation. So until February 2nd, when he finally got through his thick, selfish head that he had not muscled the governor out of the race, despite every wedgie he tried to give the governor, tried to pull his underwear right up underneath his you-know-whats. I want you to have that visualization. Don't look at that radio and say, oh, Dan, you're being crass. I want you to visualize a political wedgie grabbing the governor's underwear and yanking it over his head, or attempting to. Because that's what this punk did in the 6 months preceding this February 2nd deal. With the incumbent sitting governor. It's not like the Democratic Party was in trouble. It's not like the Democratic Party was going to suffer a loss of the governor's seat. There was already the proffer and the consensus and the reality that Helena Bonanno Foulkes was going to run for governor, having lost by a few points in a three-way race in the primary last time. She, the former CEO of CBS, she has no respect for the governor's incumbency. Hey, maybe you don't either. But in the political world, it's not like Democrats, whoever wins that primary, will likely win the governorship. Now, Ken Block, independent candidate, may bristle at that, but he also has a movie in his head about this particular race. And only just got into it, so the timing isn't reflective of what I'm trying to say here. By the way, I don't use the term punk lightly. Joshua Carchi doesn't owe me any money. He's never done me any wrong. I know he sees it as incredibly personal that I have turned on him like this. But I take it incredibly personally as a constituent. I take it incredibly personally as a broadcaster following this and admission. I take it personally as somebody who has a relationship with the governor and having pretty much, you know, an intimate understanding of what went on here. I find it outrageous that he was trying to play both ends to the middle by, you know, on one hand suggesting he's working with the governor and all sorts of things. On the other hand, he was literally yanking the governor's drawers, doing whatever he could to end this governor's political career behind the scenes. And I'm going to repeat this over and over again during this entire process, because I want everybody in this state, including the Judicial Nominating Commission, to know what kind of a player. If they're not going to make themselves aware, maybe they'll hear 2 minutes of me in passing and talk about how this guy had the unmitigated gall to issue this governor a deadline as to when he should get out of his own incumbent election. That is unheard of. for someone who does not have a competency issue or some kind of legal problem. Unheard of. So whereas Yoshikarchi, up until 6 months ago, 8 months ago, seemed like a friendly old chap and a guy who I think brought a pretty commensurate disposition to the General Assembly, it turns out that he's a selfish SOB punk who threw his weight around trying to get this governor to cry uncle. It also reflects on how stupid he is, because he was actually feeding into this speculative notion that the governor would cry uncle. Now, the governor may win, he may not win. Time will tell, and it's drawing closer. But he's not a quitter. He's a competitor. He's an athlete. And he wasn't going to let Yoshikarchi run him out. So when that finally dawned on this self-interested son of a bee punk, he flips his interest, you know, for this tiny little position on the Rhode Island Supreme Court. Now, if you're going to draw a comparison between the governor's office and the Supreme Court, I'd like to know how you do it. Because I would think you would agree with me that they are two very different things. So what does that lead you to conclude? You can conclude what you want, but I would assert that it leads you to conclude that he's just a self-interested, bored Speaker of the House looking to powder his career and send himself off into the wild blue yonder on the taxpayer dole. Now, it's nice to have different professional interests. I would claim that I have had different professional interests over the course of time, and I'm sure you have had too, and you probably have had to make choices as to which direction you're going to go in. Maybe you're able to do two, three, or four different kinds of things. Congratulations to you. But for the most part, you got to kind of pick your lane and figure it out. Well, if you're the Speaker of the House and you want to throw your weight around, I guess you can play your cards that whichever lane benefits you most, or benefits you most, is the lane that you will choose. And his underwear snapping wedgie attempt to muscle the governor out of the race failed. So on the next breath, when Justice Goldberg says, "I'm all done," he's in there meddling to become a Supreme Court judge. It's disgraceful. It's disgusting. It is ethically and morally insipid. And for this Blaise Juski to be all jacked up about the idea that he's the next Speaker of the House already shows you what kind of internal, self-interested, self-dealing politics are still dominating our state government. None of you are surprised, and neither am I. But the pedestrian reporting on this is just laughable. So I'll read the paragraph one more time, and maybe it gives you more perspective. Again, journalistically sound, absolutely correct. No qualm with Target 12 when they write, "The move confirmed speculation on Smith Hill that the 63-year-old wants the lifetime appointment. The rumor mill had been steadily intensifying ever since he dropped the idea of running for governor on February 2nd, about a week before Goldberg announced her resignation." Let that simmer. Let that just kind of sit on the stove and ask yourself the question, do we want a Supreme Court justice who just kind of job shops, looking at the menu, Chick-fil-A, you want the number 2 or number 4 meal? Or do we want someone who will see the Supreme Court as a lifetime success story, buoyed by a resume of keen judicial work? Guy has never been a damn judge. Not that that hasn't happened before. But this one's especially disgraceful. Now that he's going to resign his speakership, his next move is to request the Ethics Commission to review the constitutionality of his interest in this position. Let's see if some kind of moment of morality and ethics will cross his psyche. 453.
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3: 95 North from Route 10 to 195, going to take you 10 minutes. It's a 5-minute ride, 146 South between Branch Ave and 95. 195 East is heavy from 95 to the Washington Bridge. It's a 15-minute ride, 195 West from the Mass border to Gano. Same goes for 95 South between the S-curves and Elmwood Ave. Route 4 North between Tower Hill Road and 95, going to take you a half hour. 495 North in Mansfield from 140 to 95, going to take you 10. I'm John Laurenti with you right now, traffic.
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4: Hi, Dan. Thank you for taking my call. This is what I would say, and I appreciate what you're saying about Mr. The Speaker of the House, put it that way. I think he has to get rid of his campaign account, period, before he goes before the Ethics Commission, because he's looking for a lifetime appointment.
1: I don't know that he's going. I'm not sure he's going through for the Ethics Commission. We'll see tomorrow when he reportedly makes his formal announcement of his speakership resignation, whether he discharges whether he includes in the discharge of that a petition to the Ethics Commission. We don't know that he's going to end up there.
4: That's true. I don't know. What I would say is this: either way, before he puts his name in to become a Supreme Court justice, he should get rid of all that money, because that presents a conflict of interest with all those people that kind contributed to him. Will they be looking for favors on
1: it? I think you're right, Paul. I think you're absolutely right. I think even he's not dumb enough not to, put that money where it's legal and safe. Appreciate it. Thanks. Yeah. You know what? Let me grab Donna, since she's there already. This is a big day on the Dow, up 600 points, not too far from 50,000. 512 up on the NASDAQ, 105 up on the S&P 500. Is this on hopes about Iran and the president talking about a one-pager, or is it something else?
5: Yeah, I do think this is mainly about, progress. Now, this looks more like progress actually being made than I feel like the reports we've had before did. Something about this feels like we're getting more similar information from both sides. And oil reflected that today. It was down over 7%. We saw stocks up. We also saw gains in chip stocks, too, driving the NASDAQ. So you had record closes for the NASDAQ and the S&P. But I really do think that a lot of this is focused on the fact that we said we're pulling back on Project Freedom, so we no longer are going to have ships in the Strait, and it really does look like we're moving more towards a good outcome here, and I think that the markets did reflect that today.
1: Or everything changes tomorrow because all he was doing was talking up the market.
5: I mean, no, I'm going to choose to be optimistic on this one. I'm going to choose to be optimistic on this. I have to. But yeah, you're right. I mean, it could be.
1: Well, that's why we check in every day. Donna, thank you. Donna Soa Allard and the team at Soa Financial. Don't forget, soafinancial.com is the way that you can become a customer of Soa Financial. And don't forget Money Talk weeknights at 7 o'clock right after Kevin Mack Sports Hour here on WPRO. Be right back.
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1: All right. 4 o'clock. I'm sorry, 5 o'clock. You know, media reports she hasn't resigned yet. Come on, it's happened. Stay with us.
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9: From ABC News. I'm Lindsay Davis, anchor of Prime, streaming weeknights on ABC News Live. Optimism, but with no details from President Trump about a peace deal with Iran at the White House this afternoon.
10: We have it very much under control.
9: The president also saying of Iran,
10: they want to make a deal. We've had very good talks over the last 24 hours, and it's very possible that we'll make a deal.
9: A key issue, the U.S. wants Iran to hand over its enriched uranium, but Iran has publicly said before during previous talks that they will not agree to do that. ABC's Selena Wang.
11: All of this as the Strait of Hormuz still remains at a virtual standstill. Only two ships ended up crossing through the strait through Project Freedom as more than 1,500 remain stranded. And the ceasefire remains tenuous, with Iran having fired on U.S. Navy ships that have been enforcing the blockade, and those ships firing back.
9: Commerce Secretary Howard Lutnick was interviewed behind closed doors by the House Oversight Committee about Jeffrey Epstein. Republican Committee Chair James Comer says Lutnick corrected an earlier statement, now acknowledging that he and his family did visit Epstein's Island in 2012. Here's Democrat Ro Khanna.
12: If Donald Trump had seen the video transcript, he would have fired Howard Lutnick. It was really embarrassing. He was asked very straightforward questions about whether he regretted misleading the American people.
9: The Dutch cruise ship, which health officials say has some cases of hantavirus, is off West Africa, heading to Spain's Canary Islands for next steps in managing the outbreak, says health officials. Three people aboard died. Ted Turner, the cable news pioneer, TV mogul, sports team owner, yacht racer, and much more, has died at 87. Turner was interviewed by ABC's Barbara Walters in 1995.
13: What's the best piece of advice you were given? Was there one?
14: Early to bed, early to rise, work like hell, and advertise.
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15: I'm Dan Paquette in the NBC 10 newsroom with your headlines on WPRO. A shakeup in Rhode Island politics. House Speaker Joe Sicarchi will be stepping down to apply to be a justice on the state Supreme Court. Sicarchi tells NBC 10 he has not resigned yet and will make an announcement tomorrow. But the second ranking Democrat in the House, Majority Leader Christopher Blaise Juski, says Sicarchi has told him of his decision and he already has the votes to succeed Sicarchi as Speaker. A wrong-way driver hit and killed a Massachusetts State Police trooper. 30-year-old trooper Kevin Traynor was killed in the line of duty early this morning on Route 1 near the border of Saugus and Linfield. Trooper Traynor served state police for 3 years and leaves behind a fiance. Shell fishing season just started, but part of the Providence River is closed after a sewage discharge. The closure impacts the part of the river between Warwick and Barrington. The state says a pipe broke near the East Bay bike path, releasing 800,000 gallons of untreated sewage into the water. Repairs are underway right now, and water and shellfish testing will continue until the water is safe. Finally, the milk can, the roadside landmark along Route 146 in North Smithfield, is up for sale, and it can be yours for $7.5 million. More news coming up on it.
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3: 95 North from Route 10 to 195. Going to take you 10 minutes. It's a 5-minute ride, 146 South between Branch Ave and 95. 195 East is heavy from 95 to the Washington Bridge. It's a 15-minute ride, 195 West from the Mass border to Gano. Same goes for 95 South between the S-curves and Elmwood Ave. Route 4 North between Tower Hill Road and 95. Going to take you a half hour. 495 North in Mansfield from 140 to 95. Going to take you 10. I'm John Laurenti with you right now. Traffic.
2: From the Seascape Lawn Care Weather Center.
24: Cloudy and breezy for tonight. A few showers, low 51. Clouds breaking for sunshine tomorrow, high 65. Breezy on Friday with sunshine and clouds, a high 62. With WPRO's exclusive AccuWeather, I'm Andy Robb.
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1: Just into our newsroom, Target 12 has confirmed House Speaker Joe Shikarchi is stepping down to pursue a seat on the Rhode Island Supreme Court. Shikarchi has served in the House since 2013. Target 12 has learned Shikarchi will make the announcement official tomorrow.
2: It's not like it's new news that this was going to happen. But I was just reading a text that where the word happy was there, so I have to be careful. Let me see. Sorry. Walking and chewing gum at the same time. Different things. Welcome in to the 5 o'clock hour. Again, I have to keep in perspective how little Rhode Island state government is resonating with everyday Rhode Islanders. It doesn't mean this stuff's not important and incredibly newsworthy. When the Speaker of the House resigns his position, and by the way, at least he's done that. The ultimate audacious move would have been to just submit an application for the Supreme Court and not resign as Speaker. Again, he'll retain his elected status as a state representative from Warwick. He just won't be the Speaker as of tomorrow. What is it, Bill? Who's Brian Crandall at 10? Is he trying to make some kind of hay over the idea that the Speaker has not yet resigned? Are we all just? I mean, my God, this isn't a NASA launch. Oh my goodness! Because earlier, as I was reading some of the reporting that's coming in on the Speaker's decision to resign his position, Bill said to me, "Oh, wait a second, Channel 10's got it that he hasn't resigned his speakership yet. What is it? What is it that's being written?"
3: Brian Crandall says Shikarchi tells him he is not resigned. He'll make an announcement tomorrow. But then he also reports that Blajewski, the likely successor, he says the Speaker has informed me of his decision. Based upon that, I'm honored and deeply grateful.
2: Right. I mean, we already read that from Channel 12 or wherever else. I'm sure he's probably said that to everybody. Not that it matters, because it really doesn't, but it's curious to me. What's Brian's purpose in reporting that out? Speaker tells me he hasn't resigned. Was that the whole conversation? Speaker, have you resigned? No, I have not. Click. No. It's, no, I have not. I have an announcement tomorrow. Well, he's not joining the Celtics. I don't know what the purpose of that is. Other than clickbait, right? It just trying to offer a different take so that you get the clicks for the story. Is that kind of what it is? You know, Brian Crandall's a good reporter. What's the purpose of that? Is that all he wrote? These are social media posts from him on the 10 on his own or whatever?
3: Yeah, Channel 10's. Or his own personal Twitter handle.
2: Is there a series of them that at least gives context?
3: Yeah, the series he's been.
2: It's on his Twitter handle. Day. So let me just bring this up myself. But go ahead, tell me.
3: There's three in a row that that I read from before. Those are the key ones that he repeats twice, that the speaker has told him that he's not resigned yet, but there'll be an announcement tomorrow as he considers applying for Supreme Court.

0: Yeah.
1: I'm reading it. Sorry, we have a radio show. Sorry. Rhode Island House Speaker Joe Ciccarelli tells me he has not resigned as Speaker, but that he'll make an announcement tomorrow as he considers applying for the Supreme Court. I don't know. I don't know. Isn't like a more...

0: What I'm trying to say to you is that in large part, the local press has lost its grit. Just kind of lost its grit. Like the edginess in this particular story is, hold on, he hasn't resigned yet. Well, when's that happening? 10 o'clock tomorrow morning? Like, that's the... that's the tension in the story? Now, can you wind the 5 o'clock narrative by Tim White that I just saw on Channel 12? Bill, can you do that? Do you have that cued as I look up at the monitor?
1: Pretty close to the top.
0: Yeah, it, you know, sometimes it's sloppy because we borrow the DVR from time to time. Now, Tim, he just characterized this thing, I think, in a pretty correct and objective way. Go ahead. Roll this.
2: Decision. Now, Shekarchi became a state lawmaker in 2013 and rose to speaker in 2021.
0: I think you got to wind it back. Just don't worry if it's sloppy, because you talked about some of the issues. So start it back a little bit. While you're doing that, let me tell you about some of my friends and what other information that you need to know when it comes to our fine sponsors of the Dan York Show. 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Well, it's the newest multi-state draw game that features a top prize of $1 million a year for life and a second prize of $100,000 a year for life, which would be my choice. I don't need the aggravation of people knowing that I'm taking in $1 million a year for life. I don't. Do you? yeah, I need that aggravation. Well, congratulations. You can win that. I'll take the second prize. There are also plenty of other prizes in different tiers, including a $7,500 prize, which has been won 7 times by Rhode Island Lottery players since the game launched at the end of February. There's no better time to try your luck at becoming a millionaire for life than while this promotion is running. So visit RILOT.com for more information and to play. The lottery wishes you good luck and, as always, reminds you that if it's no longer fun, and you know what that means, the Problem Gambling Helpline is 1-877-9-GAMBLE. All right, on the Shekarchi speaker resignation teaser there from Channel 12, can you run that and see what helps?
1: We got a technical issue over here.
0: We have a technical issue. Please stand by. Do I stand by or shall I pause and come back and talk about it? Here's my point. My point is, this is not smooth. This is not natural. This is not something that ought to just be, well, you know, that's just the way the chips are played and the cards are dealt in local politics. And it's a natural evolution of a good job done by the speaker. This is not what this is. Now, his qualifications for the Supreme Court are going to be, you know, reviewed by the Judicial Commission. You know, I'm hopeful that the Judicial Commission will take a keen eye to not only whatever salesmanship Joe Shekarchi puts on his application and spews during an interview, but they will look at this and say, you know what? What kind of decision will it be for us to forward the Speaker of the House, now resigned as Speaker, but still state rep in Warwick, who was very, very, very public about his intent to evaluate running for governor, to take the governor out, and who behind the scenes was an absolute punk in the process? Do they look at it and say, you know what? We really have to take some kind of consideration as to the comportment here. You know, who is the man in this particular case? Who is the man? What is he showing us here? He has, by and large, been reviewed as a competent.

0: Speaker of the House and somebody who is more commiserative. But you know what? Sometimes it's the guy that yeses you to death that's the most dangerous. Sometimes it's the guy who pretends like he's getting along with everybody who's really snapping everybody's drawers. Sometimes it's worth considering whether we ought to have a Supreme Court justice who literally tried to run the governor out of his own damn job and issued ultimatums, edicts, and dates, not for his own consideration, but for the governor's deadline to get out of the race. Now, the governor has this kind of healthy humor about him where he kind of chuckles at that kind of stuff. He's pretty Teflon when it comes to the local politics. Honestly, the way he gets the crap beat out of him for the bridge and a bunch of other things, most of us, perhaps even me, would be long gone saying, you know what, I don't need this crap. I'm a grandfather, and I don't need this garbage, and I still got a good golf game, and I'll just beat York every week, you know, and everybody else that I play, because he's pretty good. But he wants in. He's got a mission. He thinks his work is undone. The voters will decide whether his work is undone. But he has this kind of disposition where he's not going to be roughhoused by anybody. And Shikarchi thought he could. And I wonder if this Judicial Nominating Commission is going to take any consideration to think, you know what, he's operating a gubernatorial takeover that failed. And now, oh, gee, on the good ship Lollipop, he wants to be a Supreme Court justice. Well, you know what? Maybe we shouldn't even participate in this. Maybe we should take a look at the other applications who have resumes of judicial discretion and other judges and whatever kind of practice that they've done in front of really meaningful courts. And because Shikarchi is a zoning guy. He's a housing lawyer. That's what he does for the most part. I think he's had a couple municipal positions or whatever. I'd have to check the resume, but for the most part, he's not a real judge. Never been a real judge. Doesn't have, mean you have to be. Doesn't have to be, but it's nice if you are. I mean, it's not like he's coming in with a powerhouse resume saying, oh, my God, Alpha and the Omega. You know, hey, Zana Ho, Zana, Zana, Zana Ho, we've got the judge of the century here. Thank God the Speaker of the House is applying for the Supreme Court position. Oh, my God, the judicial discretion is going to be incredible. Wow! Holy smoky! What a break for the citizens of Rhode Island that Joe Shikarchi wants to be a Supreme Court justice. This is a consolation prize, man. He wants to be a senator. He would take Congress. And because it didn't look like there was a path, because Jack Reed ain't leaving, and so far, you know, the second district congressman doesn't show that he's getting out either. Seth Magaziner. He just decided he was going to try to punch the governor drunk into quitting. That's the guy you're going to put up as the nominee for the Supreme Court justice position, which should have some kind of, you know, integrity of, you know, the moral foundation of, you know, discretion, just some. There. So it would be a classic if he's put in for the Supreme Court and he doesn't qualify and they don't even give the governor his name for consideration. And, you know, I can promise you that my on-the-air commentary here will be duplicative in private because I will tell my friend the governor and he will ignore me at his discretion, I think, peril. But I'm telling you right here and now, spiked that SOB in the end zone, man. Take that commission recommendation and bounce that thing in the end zone into section 43. Kiss my grits. You think you're going to be a Supreme Court judge after you try to run my ass out of the governorship? I don't need your party nomination. You're going to throw that around? You're not even the Speaker of the House anymore. Blaise Juski's running that show. You're going to pull on his coattails, and you're going to have him order up the Democratic Party not to nominate me? You know what? You can have the Democratic Party nomination. I don't need the Democratic Party nomination. I've never been a favorite of the Democratic Party anyway. You know what? Give it to Helena Bonanno, folks. Let her say that she's the non-politician politician. Give it to her. Name her the challenger Democratic Party nominee. And you know what? Game freaking on. 524.
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2: Crews are dealing with an accident right now, 95 North at Route 4. The left lane is blocked. 195 East from 95 to the Washington Bridge is stop and go. 195 West is a 15-minute ride from the Mass border up to Gano. 295 North from East Ave to Plainfield Pike is heavy. It's a 15-minute ride. 95 North from Jefferson Boulevard up to Atwell's Ave. 95 South, you're looking at 10 minutes from Route 1 to Atwell's Ave. Same goes for Route 4 North between Tower Hill Road and South County Trail. 146 South from Admiral Street to 95 is bumper to bumper. I'm John Laurenti with you right now. Traffic.
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3: 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Just got a text from a friend asking about whether the State House is going to be more progressive or not. The answer is yes. Yeah, more, meaning more liberal? Yes. Yes, no doubt, with Chris Blazewski and Representative Kazarian as the majority leader. Yes. But, you know, that's the ebb and flow. It's the way it goes. But the Supreme Court taking on the Speaker of the House? Hold on now.
4: ABC News, I'm Chuck Sievertson. The Pentagon says U.S. forces attacked and disabled an Iranian-flagged tanker that tried to break through the U.S. blockade on the Strait of Hormuz today. Sources tell ABC News the U.S. is considering a possible arrangement in which Iran would open the strait and the U.S. would end its blockade of Iranian ports. ABC's Tom Sufi Burridge in Tel Aviv.
5: That would create a 30-day window in which more negotiations would take place on the more substantive issues.
4: President Trump at the White House.
6: They want to make a deal. We've had very good talks over the last 24 hours, and it's very possible that we'll make a deal.
4: Commerce Secretary Howard Lutnick was interviewed behind closed doors by a House committee about Jeffrey Epstein. A recording of the session is expected to come out. The Dutch cruise ship, which health officials say has cases of hantavirus off West Africa, is headed to Spain's Canary Islands for next steps in managing the outbreak, according to health officials. This is ABC News.
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8: Cruiser dealing with an accident right now, 95 North at Route 4. The left lane is blocked. 195 East from 95 to the Washington Bridge is stop and go. 195 West is a 15-minute ride from the Mass border up to Gano. 295 North from East Ave to Plainfield Pike is heavy. It's a 15-minute ride. 95 North from Jefferson Boulevard up to Atwell's Ave. 95 South, you're looking at 10 minutes from Route 1 to Atwell's Ave. Same goes for Route 4 North between Tower Hill Road and South County Trail. 146 South from Admiral Street to 95 is bumper to bumper. I'm John Laurenti with you right now. Traffic.
9: From the Seascape Lawn Care Weather Center.
10: Cloudy and breezy for tonight. A few showers, low 51. Clouds breaking for sunshine tomorrow, high 65. Breezy on Friday with sunshine and clouds, a high 62. With WPRO's exclusive AccuWeather, I'm Andy Robb.
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22: You know, I watched a video the other day about kids getting landlines at home. We haven't had a landline in my house in I can't even tell you how long. But seeing these parents about my age being teleported back to their own childhoods, a simpler time before screens, was really powerful. And as for the kids, they sat and had conversations with their grandparents without multitasking or being distracted by a screen. I thought this was a great way to have kids stay in touch with family members and friends without getting sucked into the smartphone era too young. Of course, you need other people close by to hop on board as well if this is something that's going to work. Perhaps most important, I realized, these relics can be a great conversation starter with your children. You can talk about what it really means to be connected in this day and age. Things have changed a lot. I'm Dr. Sanjay Gupta, helping you live a better life.
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2: Newsroom, Target 12 has confirmed House Speaker Joe Shikarchi is stepping down to pursue a seat on the Rhode Island Supreme Court. Shikarchi has served in the House since 2013. Target 12 has learned Shikarchi will make the announcement official tomorrow.
3: Yeah, well, big political news in town, no doubt. Surprise? Absolutely not. He's been chirping about wanting to get out for a long time. Joe Shikarchi. Tim White has a narrative on Channel 12, which I think kind of hits the mark. Listen.
4: Mike and Kayla, Speaker Shikarchi is expected to make the announcement official tomorrow, but news started to leak this afternoon after other lawmakers got word he had made a decision. Now, Shikarchi became a state lawmaker in 2013 and rose to speaker in 2021. It is widely thought to be the most powerful elected position in Rhode Island. Shikarchi has already lined up a successor. Providence State Rep and current House Majority Leader Chris Blazejewski says he has secured commitments from his fellow Democrats to get the job. Shikarchi's application to the state's highest court, however, will come with scrutiny. There are questions about whether going from Speaker to Supreme Court Justice violates the state's revolving door law. Roger Williams University School of Law professor Michael Yolnosky says he expects and hopes the Ethics Commission will take a look.
5: He's not just any lawmaker. Any sitting lawmaker is precluded by the revolving door statute from directly going to the court. But the speaker going directly to the court, the idea that that could happen again was what prompted the voters in Rhode Island to change the Constitution and the way that Supreme Court justices were selected because of a too cozy relationship between the General Assembly, particularly the House and the Supreme Court, that resulted in two successive resignations of the Chief Justice.
3: Yeah. If you want a thorough conversation with, I think, a pretty ballsy guy out of Roger Williams and Professor Yolnosky, listen at 99.7WPRO.com. Just scroll down on my page because he and I spoke, two, 3 weeks ago. And or just hit your podcast app and type in Dan York if you don't have it on your app already, and it'll come up. And you can listen to a pretty in-depth conversation that I had with him. I give the professor a lot of credit because he's the only voice other than mine that's saying, hold on a second here. Hold on a second here. So we'll see how this whole thing resonates. But for a timeline, for those of you who care about your, you know, local Rhode Island government, its leadership and all of that, the requirement for the Judicial Nominating Committee, or commission as it's known, to offer the governor 3 to 5 names for this vacancy left by Justice Maureen McKenna Goldberg is 90 days from Jump Street, meaning when the vacancy occurred. And she, Bill, correctly, March 27th, is that March 27th is the day. So do the math, April 27th, May 27th, June 27th. When, by Constitution, does the General Assembly session end? June 30. Sometimes earlier when they want to get the hell out of there. But we're going to have one of these down-to-the-wire Judicial Nominating Committee name offering to the governor right at the end of the session, as Joe Shikarchi sits there picking his nose as just the state representative out of Warwick. Now, what his influence is in terms of running the show, whether Blaise Juski has decided that he is going to, is it Blaise Juski or Blaise Juski? I've heard people pronounce it 16 different ways.
6: I've heard most often Blaise Juski and Blaise Juski.
3: I was looking for a simplification. Now you give me a short A, long A option as opposed to the middle syllables. Well, we'll have to ask Chris how he likes it. Maybe he'll pop on here. Maybe he won't though. Maybe it's part of the alliance now that, you know, don't talk to York because he's killing me. Gosh, I'm going to have tears in my eyes. I'll have to play Memories. Memories. I can never think of the rest of the words when the speaker would come on and shoot the breeze and ask me if I wanted to have a beer at the Chop House. Not the Chop House, but Chumps. He doesn't drink, by the way. I do. Anyway. Oh, my God. Hey, Dan, I can call in from the Democratic Convention every day and give you an update. Speaker, that's an awful nice gesture. Thank you. Which he did. But you know, when it gets hot in the kitchen, Speaker's not that guy. Speaker's not that guy. Speaker doesn't step up and say, what's your problem? I'll tell you my problem is, you're a freaking punk. That's what my problem is. What you try to do to this governor is outrageous. Issuing the governor a date for him to get out of his own race. To the governor's credit, he kind of laughed at you. Like, you did everything you could. You went to every supportive agency, union, whatever, out there trying to undermine the governor's support. But you didn't have the balls to run on your own unless he got out. What an absolute punk. And now he's going to be a Supreme Court judge? Is this Judicial Nominating Committee going to say, well, you know, and you know, he's because he can weave a he's a yacker. I'll bet you how much. When will he appear on Gene and Tara? Probably within 48 hours. So stay tuned for the morning shows because he'll be there, I promise you. And he'll be talking all about how difficult the decision it was. You know, I have to tell you, it's kind of a difficult decision. But, you know, sometimes you have to read the tea leaves and you got to understand that maybe perhaps the work you've done in the legislature only has a certain shelf life. And every once in a while, you have to just kind of understand that, your leadership can only go so far. And it's time to, you know, kind of breathe new air and have new people running it. And I think the House of Representatives are going to be in great shape. got that throat clearing thing going. I think this leadership is going to be great. I have been assured that the agenda moving forward will be similar to what it is that we've been working on. I will be there as a sitting state representative to back up and to support, and I'm not going anywhere. I'm just resigning my speakership, so I'll keep a keen eye on this while I make my case with the Judicial Nominating Commission, and of course, you know, they have to have discretion, and they've got to look at everybody, and I'm just one of the applicants, and I just think that, although I think my years of experience ought to bode me well, it was a very hard decision, hard decision to make. You know, after I tried to screw the governor, and take his underwear and wrap it around his neck and twist it until he choked, offering him, dates to get out of the race. And, and that failed because son of a gun, the old Irishman just more or less told me to pound sand and I have to give him credit kind of in a friendly way, you know, but I do hold all the cards because as long as I'm around, I'm probably the key guy to determine who's going to get a Democratic Party nomination. Although I would never throw that up against the governor for, his consideration because, you know, the governor makes the final decision here. And so I think that. I got to get by the Judicial Nominating Commission, and then I think the governor will see fit that that I've got the vision and the judicial temperament to be able to be a member of the Supreme Court. You got to take a chance every once in a while. And, oh my God, I can hear. Anybody else want to write the script in the interviews? Because I can promise you, this is exactly what it's going to sound like. And we may even get a question like this. What makes you think you're going to be a good judge? Well, you know, I've been a lawyer for 30 years. And, you know, on the Supreme Court, it's not really the process of like the Superior District Court where it's a whole bunch of this, that, and the other thing. This is really more or less a deliberative position. And I think that I'm a good thinker and a commiserator, and I listen to both sides. As the House Speaker, I've been somebody who, you know, listens to both sides, and I enjoy listening to both sides. And so I think I'm well-suited because I listen to both sides. And as a Supreme Court Justice, you got to listen to both sides. And it's not like you got to try the case for the cases come to us because it's on appeal, right? So you, for the most part, you just sit there and you just kind of have to have discretion and listen to both sides. And so, and you have to be a good thinker. And I think I'm a pretty good thinker. Don't you think I'm a pretty good thinker? I'm a pretty good thinker, and I think I can be a pretty good thinker. And I think it's my job to convince the Judicial Nominating Commission that I'm a pretty good thinker. Well, what about the idea that you're just kind of a public taxpayer whore? That, you know, you really wanted to be a senator and found no lane, and your secondary would be congressman, and that's no lane. And I don't know, now you try to work the governor right out of the job, and you fell flat on your face doing that, and now you're just job shopping to be a Supreme Court justice. You know, if you know, nobody better. People would think that you just think that the taxpayers are here to service your career needs. Well, that's an opinion you might find in the afternoon show. But I will tell you that it's about public service. You know, it's about public service. And, you know, I think my track record shows that I've been, public service has been the first thing. Well, you did raise $4.7 million trying to pad up your political career, so... It's not just about public service. What are you going to do with that money? Well, you know, here we go. So Zachary Mandel, Thomas Cassell, David Holly, James Lepore, Lamel Moore, Rebecca Tedford Partington, Gina Petrarca, Jason Precifs, and Ajay Saho are the Judicial Nominating Commission roster, who will have to determine whether this guy deserves the light of day and whether they'll serve up his name to the governor. And then the drama starts. 5:53.
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8: 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It's a 10-minute ride, 195 West from the Mass border to Gainesville. 295 North from East Ave to Plainfield Pike is heavy. 95 North from Jefferson Boulevard up to Atwell's Ave, going to take you 10. You're looking at a 15-minute ride, 95 South from Route 1 to Atwell's Ave. 146 South, you're bumper to bumper from Admiral Street to 95, and you're jammed Route 4 North from Tower Hill Road to South County Trail. I'm John Laurenti with your Right Now Traffic.
3: 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More on the speaker's whole big deal tomorrow. 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
22: Getting your heart broken can be really rough. It'll happen to most of us at some point in our lives. It's not just an emotional experience, it's a physical one too. Often described as getting the wind knocked out of you, a knot in your stomach, trouble sleeping. I recently spoke about this with Dr. Yoram Yovel, a psychiatrist and neuroscientist. He was on my podcast, Chasing Life. Now, he told me heartbreak doesn't have to last forever. And while your inclination might be to withdraw, isolate, and shut down, it's often the opposite of what supports healing. One of the things that helps us the most is reconnecting to other people you love. 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I'm Dr. Sanjay Gupta, helping you live a better life.
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18: From ABC News, I'm Chuck Severson. U.S. forces attacked and disabled an Iranian-flagged tanker that tried to break through the U.S. blockade on the Strait of Hormuz today, says the Pentagon. Sources tell ABC News the U.S. is considering a possible arrangement in which Iran would open the strait and the U.S. would end its blockade of Iranian ports. ABC's Tom Sufi Burridge in Tel Aviv.
19: That would create a 30-day window in which more negotiations would take place on the more substantive issues. The question of what would happen to Iran's stocks of enriched uranium, which remain in the country, and also the future of its nuclear program, potentially its missile program, and its relationship with its proxies around the region.
18: President Trump at the White House.
20: They want to make a deal. We've had very good talks over the last 24 hours. And it's very possible that we'll make a deal.
18: Commerce Secretary Howard Lutnick was interviewed behind closed doors by the House Oversight Committee about Jeffrey Epstein. Republican Committee Chair James Comer.
23: The only thing that I'd seen that Lutnick did wrong wasn't 100% truthful on the brief visit to the island with his family. He corrected that in his opening statement.
18: And the Dutch cruise ship, which health officials say has had some cases of hantavirus, once anchored off West Africa, now headed to Spain's Canary Islands for the next steps in managing the outbreak, say health officials. An arrest in Sunday's mass shooting during a party near Arcadia Lake in Edmond, Oklahoma. 23 people injured. 18-year-old Jalen Davis will be charged, says Police Chief J.D. Younger.
24: Detectives believe this incident began with a disturbance between two females attending the gathering that escalated into an altercation between rival gang members. Also attending the gathering.
18: Luigi Mangione's legal defense fund surpassed $1.5 million today, his 28th birthday. Mangione scheduled to stand trial in September for the shooting death of United Healthcare Chief Brian Thompson in New York.
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4: Cloudy and breezy for tonight, a few showers, low 51. Clouds breaking for sunshine tomorrow, high 65. Breezy on Friday with sunshine and clouds, a high 62. With WPRO's exclusive AccuWeather, I'm Andy Robb.
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5: Crews are dealing with an accident right now, 295 North at Hartford Ave. The shoulder is blocked. 195 East from 95 to the Washington Bridge is stop and go. 195 West from the Wampanoag Trail to Gano, going to take you a couple of minutes. 95 South is a five-minute ride from Route 1 to Branch Ave. Going to take you a couple of minutes on 146 South to get from Admiral Street to 95. 95 North between Jefferson Boulevard and the 610 Connector, going to take you 10 minutes. Crews are dealing with an accident right now, 95 South at 495 in Mansfield. I'm John Laurenti with you right now. Traffic.
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7: If you look at the job Joe has done, how pleased are you with what he's done so far, and how confident are you with his future?
8: Yeah, I mean, I think, first of all, I know how hard that job is, and I know all that goes into it, and I know he and his staff are putting everything they can into it. And, you know, when I say that we struggled to get by, I think that's his, again, that's, we need to add to our team. So I think our coaching staff, like all of us, can continue to improve and get better. That said, I think they're very good, and we need to continue to provide them the resources to grow and to get better and to continue to be the best that we can be.
9: All right, attention all you Missoula haters out there, and maybe hate is a strong word, but Johnston Joe is definitely coming back, as we told you last night on this show.
10: I wasn't shocked.
9: And Brad Stevens, he fleshed out why in his meeting with the media today, and going to get to that here on tonight's Kevin Mack Sports Hour here on WPRO and 790 The Score.
10: Praise is just as dangerous as criticism.
9: If only Johnston Joe was next to Brad Stevens today, they could go back and forth on exactly what happened in the first round loss to the Sixers. Instead, it was just Brad Stevens meeting with the Boston media today for his end-of-season press conference, and he touched on all sorts of issues, like Joe Mazzulla's status, and there was no gray area involved there. Johnston Joe is the Celtics coach. But Brad also talked about playing style, as we discussed here on last night's show, and, of course, the Duck and Chuck three-point attack. He talked about Jaylen Brown and his leadership. and what this team needs going forward in the director of basketball operations' eyes. So I'll summarize a few key things out of the gate. If Brad Stevens was coaching this team, I don't think they'd be playing much differently. They'd be shooting a lot of three-pointers and trying to play as best defense as they could. And this team was very good defensively this past year. And Brad Stevens, the guy who put together this roster, a roster that won 56 games, and a roster that won Brad the Executive of the Year award in the NBA, that Brad Stevens isn't too impressed with the roster. He thinks they overachieved by a lot. He said this team needs more guys who can create their own shot to give the offense better shots and some type of scoring option closer to the basket.
1: This ain't breaking news.
9: Although he was kind of confusing on that point, in all honesty. So we're going to touch all of these bases on tonight's show and hear a lot from Brad Stevens because, hey, I'm a big Brad Stevens fan. I think he is as good as any executive in the NBA. And he was, I thought, pretty forthcoming today. Again, a little confusing on a few items, but he spoke for about a half an hour. We won't give you all half hour. We're going to give you the highlights. That's what we do here in the show. A Celtics fans, 401-438-WPRO, 438-9776. Let's get started with tonight's three big hits. All right, the Red Sox, they look to sweep the Tigers in their series finale tonight in Detroit. Sonny Gray gets the start. Before tomorrow night's home game against the Tampa Bay Rays, the Sox will honor its Hall of Fame class of 2026. That includes Johnny Damon, John Lester, Mike Timlin, and longtime public address announcer Sherm Feller. Wow, missed that guy. The Providence Bruins are in trouble in their playoff series, opening playoff series with the Springfield Thunderbirds. The Bruins let a 2-1 lead slip away last night. The Birds win in overtime. They now lead that best-of-five series 2-1. They can knock the regular season PBs out of the playoffs on Thursday night. Cam Neely and the Bruins leadership met with the media today, said the team needs more speed and talent to make a mark in the playoffs. He also said things will take some time after stripping the roster down almost 2 years ago. We'll hear more from Neely and Bruins leadership on tomorrow night's show. NBA tonight, no Joel Embiid for the 76ers as they face the Knicks at Madison Square Garden in game two of their series. Embiid has both hip and ankle injuries right now. What kind of luck is that? Looked pretty good against the Celts. Kentucky Derby winner Golden Tempo will bypass the Preakness Stakes, aim for the Belmont in June, according to trainer Cherie DeVoe. Okay. By the way, Jaylen Brown, our friend Jaylen Brown, fined $50,000 for saying many stupid things about the officials on Twitch on Sunday night. $50,000 when you make, what does he make, about $55 million?
11: Yeah.
9: Come on, $50,000.
11: Currently playing under a $300 million contract.
9: Sure.
11: Yeah.
9: $50,000.
11: Right.
9: Great.
11: Yeah.
9: Good for him.
11: Mm-hmm.
9: First of all, Rooch, can we agree that after listening to Brad Stevens today, he's fully supportive? I wouldn't say 100% supportive of Joe Mazzulla and the staff, but he went out of his way to make it clear that he thinks the Celtics overachieved this year. Maybe not in the playoffs, but overall. I thought that made that pretty clear.
11: Yeah, I mean, that's kind of obvious too, right? Like they did overachieve. They got 15 wins over what their projected win total was supposed to be or whatever that was. So, mm-hmm. You know, by definition, they overachieved. And yeah, you know, Brad Stevens seemed to, you know, basically project what you'd want to see from someone in his position. He wasn't panicking, but he's disappointed and he seems thoughtful and introspective about how he could make this team better. That's really all you can ask for from a general manager. Nothing really, you know, revolutionary or revelatory came out of these comments necessarily, but good information nonetheless.
9: Yeah, and I think an awful lot of fans, I ran into some people today, and they're like, they got to get rid of Mazzulla. And you know, they don't have what Brad Stevens needs to have as the director of the you know basketball operations, and that's perspective. He knows what he needed to do last summer in clearing all the salary cap space, cobbling this makeshift roster to some extent together, and hitting on almost everybody, and yet they couldn't get out of the first round. And he went on and on about how difficult it was to get good shots against the Philadelphia 76ers and what good athletes. And he's talking about, you know, Paul George and Maxey and Edgecombe, how difficult it was to be able to get good shots against these, you know, outstanding.

0: to satisfy anybody, including myself, and I'm no huge fan of Johnston Joe, you need to replace him with someone with the winning playoff experience.
1: Sure.
0: Right? And, yeah, there was one guy. He's coaching the Tar Heels now.
1: Right.
0: But aside from Michael Malone and just in general, those guys don't exist.
1: They're coaching.
0: So we could easily live in a world where maybe Brad does agree with some of the people in terms of, you know, the shortcomings of Johnston Joe Mazzulla. But at least he's smart enough to realize that why upset what seems to be an otherwise perfectly working apple cart when I'm not even sure. Actually, I'm pretty sure I couldn't find an adequate replacement out there on the open market.
1: Yeah, and I'm not saying that Brad Stevens thinks Joe Mazzulla is the best coach in the league and will be his coach for the next, 3 to 5 years. That does not happen in the NBA. Usually these guys, their shelf life is only 5 or so years, and Joe's already been here that long.
2: We're all going to be dead soon.
1: Yeah, exactly, Joe. And he'll... How about this one, Rucho? This was funny. I saw on The Athletic that there was a poll among NBA coaches. If you could play for someone who was not your coach, who would you play for? Who was number one?
0: I'm guessing it was Joe Mazzulla.
1: It was Joe Mazzulla with like 40% of the responses. I thought that was the other, and Daigneault was second, of course.
0: Yeah, that'd be a pretty good situation. Okay.
1: Can you guarantee that some of his players are on that team as well?
0: I'll take the guy with the 12-0 record in the first round of the playoffs.
1: So you wonder, what do all these players around the NBA see from Joe Mazzulla? Is it because they do have to play defense to play for Joe Mazzulla? But the offensive freedom, that's really what I'm sure jumps out to most players around the league. Celtics fans might say, yeah, that's the duck and chuck. But if I'm, mired on some bench in Portland, you're like, I could go to Boston and duck and chuck a lot.
0: Yeah, sure.
1: With the best of them.
0: That again, though, brings up that same conversation. I mean, according to Brad Stevens and what you just broke down, they'll be ducking and chucking with or without Johnston Joe.
1: Seems to be. More Celtics, more Brad Stevens next on the Kevin Mac Sports Hour.
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2: One of the weirder things I've seen on social media lately is parents feeding their babies butter, like whole sticks of butter. They swear that it helps them feel fuller after meals and get a good night's sleep, among other things. There's actually something to this. Butter is full of fat, which a rapidly growing infant needs, but eating butter all the time results in, quote, boxing out other important nutrients they need as well. Spokesperson for the Academy of Nutrition and Dietetics told us she recommends half a teaspoon to a teaspoon melted and then added to a puree. Or as they get older, you can drizzle oil or melted butter over cooked vegetables, she told us. We never say just give butter by itself, and it's not the only source of fat she would recommend. 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And also great foods to introduce. I'm Dr. Sanjay Gupta, helping you live a better life.
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20: Jalen has expressed a lot of frustration in the immediate aftermath of the loss. And Tracy McGrady came out. Obviously, Tracy's close with Jalen and said Jalen has some frustrations with the organization. Have you felt any of those frustrations? Has he expressed them to you? Is the relationship with Jalen, has that evolved at all?
21: I talked to Jalen Monday a little bit after he just real quickly and was nothing but positive. He has not expressed those frustrations to me. We've been here 10 years together, and I do think that, you know, obviously I love JB and everybody around here loves JB, and I'll be here and my door is always open, and if anybody ever wants to come in and talk about it, their team, their place, whatever the case may be, I'm all ears. And that would be 1 through 16. I think it's really important to be available. So I certainly am, and none of that has been expressed.
1: Welcome back to the Kevin Mack Sports Hour here on WPRO and 790 The Score. Drive safely out there. It's raining pretty hard right now here in lovely East Providence, Rhode Island. By the way, a shout out to my golf birthday party today. My golf birthday partner today, Johnny Egan. There's only one John Egan. Anyways, correct? There's only one John Egan, Rooch?
0: I would assume that's... Yeah. I mean, honestly, I do hear that name specifically quite a bit, so if there isn't right. Just one, then he's very busy.
1: All right. So, Brad Stevens there. If you missed it, Tracy McGrady and Vince Carter were on the socials.
0: They have their own podcast.
1: They do, their own podcast. And I didn't realize that Tracy is, quote, close to Jaylen Brown. I'd like to know how close, because I have not heard that Jaylen Brown has issues with Boston's organization in any way. I think what he's talking about is clearly he likes being the top dog. And he's not the top dog and will never be the top. Well, I shouldn't say never. You can never say never in this sport. But he won't be the top dog as long as Jason Tatum is here. And a 1B with a championship ring is a pretty good way to roll. And if by chance he has no issue or has some issues with Boston, please march into Brad Stevens' office, Jaylen Brown, express them, and then we'll find out what the next chapter of the Celtics can be. Because interestingly, and we'll get to Brian Windhorst from ESPN. He had some very interesting things to say today on Jaylen Brown. And one he made it pretty clear, well, there's an obvious trade that's sitting out there. I just don't know if it makes the Celtics better, because the player involved would be Giannis Antetokounmpo. Okay, Rooch, you have Jaylen Brown and Jason Tatum as the two lead dogs in Boston. We know what that looks like. It looks like one championship, a deep playoff runs when everyone's healthy. What does Jason Tatum and Giannis, a team built on those two guys, look like?
0: Probably more or less the same.
1: Is it Giannis all of a sudden getting older, stepping further away from the basket?
0: Absolutely.
1: Shooting more three-pointers?
0: Yeah, right. He'll look a lot like Jaylen Brown looks now.
1: Or does he have, you know, does he check the box with, you know, getting a little better at the rim?
0: He does in a perfect world in the short term, but you just nailed it. I mean, the further we get away from the short term, the more he's going to step away from the basket, mm-hmm. shoot the three-pointer, the more the Celtics are going to want him to do that anyway, that yeah. he's already doing it. I mean, they're not going to, in all likelihood, they probably wouldn't change their system radically in order to fit him in, and I don't think they would need to, even if they didn't want him to shoot threes. But no, I don't see that. I mean, that's just, right? Like, oh, let's see how it works over here. We'll swap with you.
1: Yeah.
0: That's more, we've got some malcontents on our hands. Let's try to make the best of the situation. I think the Celtics are better with Jaylen Brown, and the Bucks are bad, so I don't know what their situation is. But no, I wouldn't want to see Giannis here. I think Jaylen Brown is certainly a better fit. And if you're moving on from Jaylen Brown and you decide that that's what you want to do, I think you could make it work better than just with Giannis Antetokounmpo.
1: All right, Jaylen Brown under contract with the Celts for the next 3 years. Here's Windy on JB's deal.
4: Number one, the Celtics have to decide whether they are moving forward with these guys in this style of play. They've been together for years, as Brad Stevens said. And here's where the decision comes, guys. In July, they get to offer Jaylen Brown a contract extension. $70 million a year. Now, he has earned it. He just had his best season. That's not what I'm saying here. But once you sign him to that contract extension, you're locked in. In the current NBA, no matter what anybody says, when you got a guy in a long-term deal, they don't want to trade for him. Now I got to move on to the second decision, and that's Jaylen Brown's decision. Does Jaylen Brown want to sign that contract extension with the Celtics? Because if we're going to pay attention to these words and what he's talked about, and, you know, he has discussed how he thinks he's underappreciated. So that's a big decision. When we get to August 1st, if Jaylen Brown has taken that contract, we'll see in September. But if the Celtics have pause about whether he wants to continue in this alignment and that contract extension isn't happening, then we have something. And I don't know what it's going to be, but I'm going to wait and watch.
1: It's going to be interesting. This is how crazy the NBA is right now. Jaylen Brown is under contract for the next 3 years at about $61 million, $64 million in
0: like
1: the next
0: 180
1: 3 years.
0: And change.
1: There you go, 180 and change. And the Celtics have to think about extending him and giving him more money beyond his 32nd birthday. I guess, you know, if he's truly, you know, a franchise linchpin, build the franchise, you know, build a roster around, which he has been throughout his career, this would be an opportunity that you would jump at. Rooch, I'm not doing this. I'm not jumping at giving Jaylen Brown an extension when I already owe him $180 million in the next 3 years. I could do it next year. Then again, if I wait 2 years, his feelings could be hurt.
0: Well, so this is the delicate dance you have to do if you're Brad Stevens, because Windhorse is right about the deadline and it being important, not even necessarily financially speaking, although there are long-term ramifications there, just from the personal standpoint, if Jaylen Brown does not want to sign that extension, and again, it's important to note that nobody else on the open market will be able to give him anything close.
1: That's right.
0: To what the Celtics will be offering him in this extension, then the clock will begin accelerating. You need to trade him almost right away. You won't, because he will have just flipped you the bird.
1: Mm-hmm.
0: Okay, so that's why that's important. It's not like, oh, we want to tie up this money, you know, this, that, and the other thing.
1: And Windy is right. Once you sign somebody to an extension worth that much, he's almost untradeable.
0: Right, and so, you know, again, sort of like before when he signed the current deal that he's on, Jaylen Brown would have to be almost, and stupid's the wrong word, because you can come up with good reasons to maybe want to, you know, change directions here. But yeah, that's a big time cut he'd be taking to head to the open market. But again, it's the personal aspect of it. The drama would be kicked into high gear if they don't get this extension done because of what that could potentially mean.
1: Right.
0: You know, involving the relationship between the player and the franchise.
1: All right, I'm not doing it. What about yourself?
0: No, I'm not, and not even from some bitter, spiteful, I don't like the guy's game situation. It's about his age.
1: I'm with you.
0: And the money, right? So it's just like, I'm going to, there's no way he sees the end of that deal, and at the end, he's handing the reins to his heir apparent.
1: We've just seen Jaylen Brown in his prime, and we have him for three more years of his prime as it starts to decline. So why are you giving him more money for what age, when it would be 33 right. to 36?
0: Right. So, I mean, I think in Brad Stevens, like the perfect world, he'd want those three more years, you know, that you could tack on with this extension, because that would pretty much push you straight through Jaylen Brown's prime. So that is a question, you know, fiscally speaking, and do you like the guy's game or not speaking? But, you know, I just look at it as Wendy just pointed out, we could be in for some fireworks if he doesn't sign that deal, because then, you know, the Celtics will be actively looking to shop him, and that's the drama in and of itself.
1: I like summer drama, Celtics summer drama. Why not?
0: Why not? We could use all the drama we could get here with the Celtics not actually playing.
1: Yeah, that's right. One more Celtics item. They do have a trade exemption off of the deals that Stevens did last offseason, and it's a big one. It's over $25 million. The only player I see who they can throw, without multiple players, but the only single player I can see who could be principal in that deal is Derek White. And, you know, what can you get back for Derek White right now that would improve your team? You know, that's something that certainly the front office will explore as well. So,
0: you mean the trade exception, so they could trade a player?
1: Yes.
0: With that salary.
1: Yes, with that salary. Or bring in someone with even a little more salary than Derek White.
0: If they trade
1: Derek
0: a guy
1: White.
0: With that much, right? That's so right. They could trade, let's say Derek White makes 25, they could theoretically, ballparking it, bring in someone that makes 35.
1: 30, in the 30s.
0: Something like that.
1: So there's players out there,
0: but
1: will be interesting to see.
0: And that would be, right? Like, and again, Derek White, Jaylen Brown, one of the top three, and it's not going to be Tatum, so it's going to be one of those two.
1: Yeah,
0: replace them with an active big. Who could obviously shoot a little, a young Al Horford. You know, right, you bring in a young Al Horford, that would be a mix that would intrigue and impress a lot of people.
1: All right, when we come back, we get the Red Sox, a few other items next on the Kevin Mack Sports Hour.
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2: Getting your heart broken can be really rough. It'll happen to most of us at some point in our lives. It's not just an emotional experience, it's a physical one too. Often described as getting the wind knocked out of you, a knot in your stomach, trouble sleeping. I recently spoke about this with Dr. Yoram Yovel, a psychiatrist and neuroscientist. He was on my podcast, Chasing Life. Now, he told me heartbreak doesn't have to last forever. And while your inclination might be to withdraw, isolate, and shut down, it's often the opposite of what supports healing. One of the things that helps us the most is reconnecting to other people you love. And the reverse is also true, he said. If someone you care about is struggling, don't give up on them. You hold the power to comfort loved ones that are in deep physical or emotional distress. I'm Dr. Sanjay Gupta, helping you live a better life.
16: 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A shopping spree? 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
11: And a high fly ball, right field deep, backing up Perez all the way to the wall. Leaping up, it's gone! It's a home run! Zaydon strikes for a three-run shot. Red Sox are liking the sound of those three-run shots. Oh, and there's a high fly ball. A deep shot here. This one way, way back. Contreras hit it a ton. Another Red Sox bomb. And for him, number eight. That goes 449.
12: Oh, my goodness.
11: Pitch is swung on. That's line. Down the left field line. It is out of here again. Inside the pole and right for Willier Abreu. They go back to back. They keep pouring it on Valdez. A 10 spot in four innings.
1: Welcome back to the Kevin Mack Sports Hour here on WPRO and 790 The Score. The Red Sox with three home runs in a single game. I haven't seen much of that this year. The Sox with only 27 home runs on the year. I think Aaron Judge has 14 by himself. And how about the new Japanese guy out in the National League? I'm trying to think. Who's he playing for, Rooch?
0: Who's this now?
1: The Japanese.
0: Suzuki? I don't know. I don't watch National League baseball.
1: I should have. Anyways, he's not Ohtani, but
0: no, he isn't.
1: He's a big-time home run hitter. Anyways, a Sox with three home runs last night, including back-to-back by Contreras and Abreu. And then I don't know if you saw, Framber Valdez was so upset. Trevor Story was the first batter up after the back-to-back home runs, and sure enough, he plunked him right away. Thrown out of the game, suspended for 5 games. I mean, that's like, well, that's nothing.
0: It's one start. Maybe.
1: Yeah, maybe.
0: Yeah.
1: Exactly. Okay. All right, I take it back. He's suspended. Just fine, these guys. Anyways, Red Sox looking good in Detroit. They're up and running tonight with Sonny Gray on the mound, then come home for a weekend series with Tampa Bay.
0: I got Kazuma Okamoto.
1: That's him.
0: He plays for the Blue Jays.
1: Blue Jays.
0: Yeah.
1: How many homers?
0: 10.
1: Okay.
0: Yeah. 10th, right. 10th in baseball.
1: All right.
0: Yeah.
1: He was the big pickup in the offseason. That's right. The Blue Jays. Okay. I mean,
0: Alex Cora's got to be loving all these home runs that the Red Sox are hitting.
1: Yeah, that's right.
0: He's on a beach somewhere.
1: I'm as concerned about the pitching as the hitting right now, which is saying something because the hitting is dreadful, regardless of what happened last night when they scored 10 runs. Sonny Gray back tonight, but he's been shaky and beat up a little bit. And, you know, the Sox going forward with their rotation is shaky. It's all the way around with this Red Sox team. They need to make a positive turn very, very badly and soon in order to give people hope, right? I mean, they just continue to slide backwards. I say that after they've won 2 games in a row. Who knows what happens tonight? But, you know, here it is. Here's their projected pitchers going forward. The rookie Bennett, the rookie Early, two blank spaces, and Sonny Gray.
0: I mean,
1: that's their rotation as we speak. Crochet, of course, on the injured list.
0: Yeah, but blank spaces has been tearing it up in Worcester. So
1: a couple wins.
0: Yeah.
1: A couple wins by blank spaces.
0: Yeah.
1: A win on Monday night with blank spaces.
0: That'd be pretty good.
1: But, yeah, we'll see. The Red Sox. I don't know.
0: No, not a lot of hope. They could really bail us out here with the Celtics and the Bruins doing what they've done, but no. Absolutely not. This is not doesn't appear to be the summer that the Red Sox will make some sort of miracle run. But we're not going to have a lot of other things to talk about. So if they make that miracle run, we will be all over it.
1: Sox tonight, Jarren Duran is leading off, and you got to check in once in a while and just look at the numbers. Duran hitting 195. He was 0-for-5 last night.
0: Yeah,
1: I mean, you like your leadoff guy to get on base. He's hitting 195. And then I think this could be a season-long thing, Rooch. The Caleb Durbin watch. He's at 175. He hasn't sniffed 200 all season long for
0: Alex
1: an extended
0: Cora's
1: period,
0: fault.
1: Anyways.
0: Alex Cora, he did that to Caleb Durbin.
1: We can blame him for only so long.
0: Yeah, well, I don't know. Yeah, the window is still open for blaming
1: it
0: Alex
1: is.
0: Cora.
13: I'll
1: it
13: take
1: is.
13: The blame,
0: yeah,
13: you know.
0: Yeah, we know.
1: It's a long window.
0: Yeah.
1: And a long summer.
0: That's right.
1: Too long, potentially, for the Sox and their fans. All right, we're going to take a look at Winnipeg Country Club in Westerly. I'd love to be down at Winnipeg. Beautiful place. Going to check in with Winnipeg and have our pick of the night next on the Kevin Mac Sports Hour.
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13: Cunningham in the paint. What a pass to Durin! This is Cade Cunningham's domain. Shovel. Durin drops the hammer. Timeout Cleveland. And Thompson batted it back. Guess who's there? It's Jenkins going coast to coast. Up ahead for Thompson. And he'll dribble it out at Little Caesars Arena. The Pistons have a Game 1 victory, and they go ahead in a series for the first time since 2008.
1: Welcome back to the Kevin Mack Sports Hour here on WPRO and 790 The Score. Of the Pistons. Cade Cunningham penetrating the lane and feeding off to a big guy for a dunk. Interesting offensive strategy. Pistons. Leading a playoff series for the first time since 2008? Crazy. Hey, we check in with local golf courses from time to time, especially this time of year as the golf season gets going. And today we bring in Nick Scola from Winnipeg Country Club. Nick, can you bring us up to speed on exactly where Winnipeg is this season? I know that you've had some work done in the last couple of years. Last year was a good one for you guys, correct?
18: Yes, we had a very good year. I mean, weather mostly cooperated other than a 7-week drought, but we had enough water in our irrigation system to keep everything green, and it was good for the customers.
1: Any updates in the off season, or is it pretty much just a carryover from last year?
18: Nope. We did some renovations again over the wintertime. I mean, obviously the snowfall did not help us to do all the things that we wanted to accomplish, but we took down a bunch of trees to have better line of sights to the greens, and everything seems to be working out perfectly so far.
1: Great. And how about the current condition? I know that obviously was, like you said, the snow cover in the off season, and we've been waiting for the weather that's come in the last 10 days around here. A little bit slower on the southern Rhode Island coast, but certainly starting to pop down there, I can imagine.
18: Yeah, it is. Again, we're a little cooler down there, so the grass isn't as growing as much, but it has grown in. And obviously the fairways are in great condition right now. Tees and greens are perfect. And once the warmer weather comes, the rough area will grow in as well.
1: And Winnipeg had a great deal on our Sweet Deals promotion about a month ago, and boy, they get snatched up right away. But if you can lead people on how to get a tee time at Winnipeg, which I know is a very popular course.
18: Sure. The best thing is to sign up for our app, which gives discounts and rewards and preferred tee times as well. So That's the best way to book it and most reasonable way to book it. But obviously, you can still call the pro shop and book it that way as well.
1: It's funny. You have a great idea on the website for buddy trips. You know, everyone's always looking for an opportunity to get away with some pals. And you think, you know, do you want to drive to the Cape? Do you want to go to upstate New York, et cetera? No. How about the coastal Rhode Island and beautiful westerly Rhode Island? Maybe you can tell people about that opportunity.
18: Sure. We own the villa in Bed and Breakfast, which is right adjacent to the golf course, and it has eight beautiful rooms. You know, two foursomes could easily fit in a resort, and it has a beautiful heated pool, and just it's a great facility, and you can literally, it's next door to the golf course, so you can walk right over and get an early morning tea time if that's what you want.
1: Great opportunity for sure. And, hey, downtown Westerly has never been better. I know that you spend a lot of time like I do down there, Nick. It's a great place to spend a couple nights for sure.
18: It's terrific. I mean, the revitalization of the downtown Westerly, you know, started back in about 2010. And I think every space is full and there's, I don't know, 10 or 12 restaurants that you have a choice of and
1: right.
18: Really good food. Parking is easy, and so it's a very vibrant area. It's not as vibrant as maybe Mystic, but it certainly has come a long way.
1: Well, and a great opportunity to play some golf at Winnipeg as well. Nick, I appreciate you joining us. I hope you have a great season and an outstanding summer.
18: Thank you so much. I appreciate it and look forward to seeing you down at Winnipeg Golf Course. Thank you.
1: All right, let's get to tonight's Kevin Mack Sports Pick of the Night.
2: Kev, I'm really not a very good gambler.
1: All right, Billy Andrade. Only wish Billy could give us his picks for the Truist Championship in Charlotte, North Carolina. Starts tomorrow. Rooch, I'm going a little off the board. I mean, so much love for Rory, Cameron Young, Matt Fitzpatrick. They've been the hottest players on tour certainly this year. But maybe they all look ahead to the PGA a little bit next week. I'm going with Jason Day at 55-1. I know you like those. It was a long shot.
0: Yeah, yeah. No, that's a good... you know what? I was looking at the odds for, was it the Truist?
1: Truist.
0: At Quail Hollow.
1: Quail Hollow, yeah.
0: And a lot of players, you know, Quail Hollow's been on the schedule for a long time, and a lot of players really like Quail Hollow. There are a lot of players with good track records at Quail Hollow that you can find north of 30-1.
1: Mm.
0: And a lot of those players, some of them are actually playing really good golf right now. The first one I'm going to go with is actually just under that 30-1 marker. Siwoo Kim at 25-1. Again, you're looking for golf betting 101. You want golfers that are going to hit greens, and then you cross your fingers on the putting, basically. Mm-hmm. The tee to green is basically all you can quote-unquote control, and Siwoo Kim definitely checks those boxes. Adam Scott, you're going with your Jason Day pick there, is another one who checks those boxes and is playing some great golf. But I'm going to go with a Kevin Mack Sports Hour favorite.
1: Right.
0: Somewhere, Dan York's probably home by now, going into his nightly routine, enjoying what I'm sure is a very healthy dinner. But were he not doing so, he would be very excited to learn, K-Mack, that Sepp Straka is getting my seal of approval. I like Sepp Straka anywhere north of 40-1. I bet him earlier at 50-1, but I see him still hanging around at 40, 45. And to that end, you know, you said Jason Day, Patrick Cantlay and Hideki Matsuyama, along with J.J. Spawn, all with great track records and playing some very good golf, all sit right around where Straka is at 45 or 50-1. So plenty of value if you want to chuck some darts this week at Quail Hollow.
1: Yeah, do some shopping for sure. And tonight, no Joel Embiid, the Knicks now favored by 10.5. What was it with Joel Embiid?
0: I don't know, but this feels like in the modern NBA, Philly's winning this game, right?
1: Well, yeah, I mean, game two pushbacks, right?
0: I mean, heck, they beat Boston in game two without Joel Embiid. How hard could it be?
1: A must-win game two for the Spurs. They're giving 10 points to the T-Wolves. T-Wolves won game one, so
0: yeah.
1: Two interesting games for sure in the NBA tonight. We'll look at those and the, can we say the red-hot Red Sox? I don't know. And going to check in with the Bruins and what they had to say this afternoon as well. All on tomorrow night's Kevin Mack Sports Hour.
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10: From ABC News. I'm Dave Packer. Sources tell ABC News the U.S. is now pursuing a short-term agreement with Iran.
16: Well, officials familiar with the matter tell ABC News a one-page agreement that's currently on the table would see Iran easing its grip on the Strait of Hormuz and the U.S. gradually lifting its blockade of ships heading to or from Iranian ports. The agreement would be implemented over a 30-day period, setting a timeline for both sides to work out a more comprehensive deal that would focus on Iran's nuclear ambition.
10: ABC's Stephen Portnoy. This as the Pentagon says U.S. forces attacked and disabled an Iranian-flagged tanker today after it tried to break through America's blockade. The cruise ship at the center of the suspected hantavirus outbreak now on its way to the Canary Islands. Earlier today, there were three people evacuated from the ship. So far, the WHO has confirmed five cases of the disease. Three of them were deadly. Dr. Ann Lindstrand, the World Health Organization's representative for Cape Verde.
17: Of all the confirmed cases with positive laboratory hantavirus, they have all been with symptoms.
10: A federal judge this afternoon unsealing a purported suicide note by Jeffrey Epstein, left behind before his first attempt to kill himself that was found by a one-time cellmate. The note ending with, quote, "no fun, not worth it." Meanwhile, today, Commerce Secretary Howard Lutnick finished his closed-door testimony to the House Oversight Committee, answering questions about his relationship with Epstein, his former neighbor. Democrats on the committee slamming Lutnick, saying that his assertions that he cut contact with Epstein in 2005 turned out to be false. Ro Khanna of California.
22: If you saw the exchanges that my colleagues had with him, you would see he made a farce of the English language.
10: Lutnick later admitted that he visited Epstein's private island with his family back in 2012. And media mogul and cable TV pioneer and CNN founder Ted Turner died today at 87. You're listening to ABC News.
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11: Texas has now responded to two mass shootings in less than 24 hours.
12: This is Jim Ryan. The second mass shooting happened inside a Cajun restaurant just outside Austin. This man was waiting to pick up a friend.
15: I was already in my car. I put it in gear and just took off. Somebody's shooting. I don't need to be around it.
12: One person was killed. Four were wounded. Investigators are unsure of a motive but are talking to witnesses and potential suspects.
11: ABC's Jim Ryan. The University of Vermont has opened a new extreme weather monitoring station in Lindenville. It's the first of roughly 20 stations planned across the state. Developers say the goal is to fill gaps in extreme weather predictions and response. It's Wildfire Preparedness Week in California, where officials are reminding residents to be ready at any moment. Los Angeles Fire Department Air Operations Crew Chief Johnny Gray says they're applying lessons learned from last year's devastating fires.
19: We have pilots that are well-trained and very skilled in dropping water onto the flanks of the fire. We have crew chiefs and crew members that are trained to effect rescues when needed.
11: Gray says this year is extra challenging given upcoming events like the World Cup. Houston's Carlos Carrera has a torn tendon in his left ankle that will require season-ending surgery. He says it's a complete tear and recovery will take 6 to 8 months. The injury happened while Carrera was taking swings in the batting cage before a game against the Los Angeles Dodgers. Dave Packer, ABC News.
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24: Good evening, everybody. Welcome to the Money Talk show. Nathan Bove here with you. It's Wednesday, May 6th, and the markets are at another all-time high. hard to believe with all the chaos going on in the Middle East. But if you believe, like I do many times, that the market knows things before individuals do, then maybe this is actually starting to head to some type of resolution. I've always said from the beginning that I didn't think this would take very long. I mean, Iran is basically a third world country at this point, unfortunately, and it really has no leg to stand on militarily or economically, and it doesn't have anybody, any friends really in the region either. This has become more apparent as this short war has gone on. So here we are with oil prices down sharply again today. And so right now, if oil prices go down, stocks are going to go up. And again, that is what we saw today. The Dow Jones was up 1.25%, the S&P up 1.5%, the NASDAQ was up about 2%, the Russell 2000 small cap stocks up 1.5%, the 10-year yield finished the day at about 4.35%, gold was up today about 2.8%. And oil was down 6%. So we got WTI at about $96 a barrel. Still like almost probably a little less than double where it was at the beginning of the year. But we'll take it for sure. And as I said, stocks really at this point are just if oil goes down, stocks are going to go up. And the highest beta stocks are going to go up too. Now, what does that mean? If you don't know what beta means, beta is just a measurement of risk compared to the overall market or whatever benchmark you're using. So if I say a stock has a beta of 1.5 compared to the S&P 500, that means the volatility is 50% higher than the S&P 500. You got to be careful with those beta numbers because you never know exactly what index it's reporting. I remember when I first got into the business looking at the beta of a bond fund. I mean, like, how could this bond fund beta be like 0.98? It's got way less volatility than the S&P, but the fund was actually being compared to the aggregate bond index. So be careful when you're reading these numbers. Beta is always a relative measure to some other benchmark. Whereas if you're looking at standard deviation, that's not a relative measure, right? That is based on the data of that individual security or fund for that matter. All right, so about 60% of stocks were positive today. International also up today, 2.5% on the all-country world index minus the U.S. And emerging markets, the MSCI Emerging Markets Index up 2.8% today. Since the ceasefire was announced, since the war broke out, so this was the last weekend in February, since that time, you now have the NASDAQ up 14%, small caps up 9%, the S&P up 6.6%, the Dow's basically up 1.7%. The aggregate bond index is down 2% since that time period. And we've got gold now down 11% since the war broke out. That was another thing I had a lot of people ask me about. They go, how come when the war broke out, gold went down? I thought gold was supposed to go up in times of chaos and act as a safe haven. Well, I'll tell you what, I really don't like the word safe haven at all. Gold is precious metals are really funky. I think of all the asset classes, the one that I am the most sure that I don't know what's going to happen is precious metals. But yeah, gold down 11%. From that time. It's actually, gold's actually down now about 18% from its all-time high, which was at the end of January, when it had like one of the best months ever was in January. So not a surprise again here when talking about investments that you had something that had its best month ever and it was followed by a really awful couple of months. So that raises the question of the semiconductor index, which is now having one of its best months ever. In fact, I just looked at this morning. The semiconductor index right now is 55% above its 200-day moving average. So if you take the price of the index and divide it by its 200-day moving average, and a 200-day moving average is just you take the last 200 days of prices and you take an average, and now tomorrow we'll drop off the oldest price and add in the new price. So it's kind of like a smoothing out of the action of the security. But that semiconductor index is now up 55% over its 200-day moving average, the highest ever. And this index has been around a long time. I mean, you can go back to 2000. The early 2000s is when the semiconductor index was first put together. And back then, it was really speculative. And now today, it represents like 22% of the S&P 500. And some of the biggest stocks in the market are in that index. So that's like NVIDIA, Broadcom, Micron Technology is also in the semiconductor index. AMD, Intel. How about Intel? Intel, since the war broke out, is up 143%. AMD up 106%. That was up 16.5% today. And then Micron Technology up 58% since the war broke out. Broadcom up 31.9%. Amazon up 31% since the war broke out. How about that? That's interesting. Google up 27% since the beginning of March. And Google's sneaky, creeping up on the video.

Micron, we just mentioned Micron, that's at number 16. AMD and Intel right there at 18, 19, 17, 18 as the largest stocks in the market. So pretty wild stuff here. And I hate to say this, but I still believe this to be true. And if you listened to me a couple weeks ago, I went on this rant here on the show. Sorry, not sorry. About the one of the reasons that the stock market has been on fire the last like 3 years is because of all the money that's been printed, not just by the U.S. government, but by governments around the world. You know, it causes the prices of things to go up, not just gas prices, not just your groceries, but stock prices too can also go up because there's more money in the system. And that really, I believe, is what's driving a lot of these excess returns that we're seeing. I mean, 2023, here, I'm looking at the calendar year returns now for the S&P 500. 2017, let's go back to 2020, okay, COVID, right? 18.5% that year. 2021, 28.7%. 2022 was a tough year, down 18%. But then the following 3 years, 26%, 25%, 18% on the S&P. And this year we're off to another banger year. I mean, even with what's going on in the Middle East, we're up 7% so far on the year. Sorry, not in the year. Year to date, the S&P 500 is up, about 6.4% on the year for the S&P 500. Could we double that over the next two and a half quarters? Yeah, absolutely. Absolutely. Now, remember, the average return for the S&P 500 is about 9% or so, 11%. The shorter the time frame you use, then the larger the average is. But if you go back like 50 years, you're looking at like 9% per year. So we're way above that for the last 10 years, way above that. But averages are misleading. Have you ever heard of the 6 foot man who drowned in a river that was 5 feet deep on average? It was 5 feet deep on average, right? So there are definitely spots in the river where it was 7, 8 feet deep, maybe 10 feet deep. So that's kind of how stocks work. If you make a graph, right, of a dot and on the, let's say each calendar year is a dot for the S&P 500 calendar year return. And we'll go, and I've done this before. We go back 100 years. And on the horizontal axis, is the years. So we'll go, 1926 to 2026. And then in the vertical axis, you've got the total return. Some of these dots are going to be below the center line. And those are years that were bad. So 2022 was a bad year. But the average, like I said, is 9. How many of those dots exist sort of around that 9% line? None of them. None of them. You just get these big, big numbers on the upside and these small numbers to the downside. In fact, there are more calendar years for the S&P 500 of 20% or more than there are negative years. I'm going to say that again, because I think it bears repeating. Over the last 100 years, there have been more 20% or more increases on the S&P 500 than there have been negative years. Isn't that crazy? Right? Stocks usually go up. That's normally what they do. But they can throw you curveballs every now and then. So that's why it's so important to not put the money in the market if you're going to need it in like 1 or 2 years. Right, time horizon is incredibly important when you're investing. And time horizon is just a fancy way of saying, when do you need to use the money? So I've had many people come to me and say, hey, I've got this chunk of money. I'm going to need it in like 2 or 3 years, I think, for whatever, down payment on a house. Well, don't put it in the stock market, is my opinion. Put it in something that is safe. A CD is probably best if you've only got 2 or 3 years to wait it out. Now, if you got 5 to 7 years, all right, now we're starting to talk about maybe more of a balanced thing. If you got 10 years or more, then yeah, throw it in the stock market. Sure. Because the stock market over a 10-year period very rarely is negative. Very rarely. It has happened, but it very, very rarely happens. All right, so like I said, market's all positive today. And most of those returns came, obviously, from tech. Tech was the best performing sector today, up 2.6%. Industrials up another 2.6% today.

0: natural resources, consumer cyclical, communications, real estate, all up over 1% today. Energy, obviously negative today, down 4%, with oil and utilities down another 1.4% today as well. Utilities being more and more looked at as a play on artificial intelligence just because of all the electricity demands that these data centers are requiring. So if you're trying to get exposure to that, you know, utilities is actually have been a pretty good place to camp out in. Last 12 months, utilities are up 19%. But the 12-month number right now is sort of cherry-picking, kind of skewed. I mean, think about where the market was 12 months ago, right? President Trump comes out the Rose Garden on April 1st with all the tariff announcements, and the market went straight down, right? So I've been looking at a lot of 12-month numbers with clients in their portfolios, and they're like, wow, I can't believe how good the count's been over the last 12 months. You just got to know what was happening at that start period, and that can usually tell you why the numbers either look really good or really bad. But it could be the opposite, too. It could be the opposite. If you got a peak somewhere, a blow-off top, and then you're 12 months out from that blow-off top, sometimes the numbers can look really bad. It's all timing. I got one client who opened their accounts right at the bottom of COVID. It makes me look like a genius. I'm not a genius. Okay? But you timed it perfectly. And there are some clients who opened their accounts right before COVID happened, and their accounts don't look as good. 3 months apart, these clients started their investment journeys, and much different results because the market is fickle and timing matters a lot. All right. I am Nathan Beauvais. This is the Money Talk Show on
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9: A better life with Dr. Sanjay Gupta. So-called super agers, they are an enviable segment of the population. People who are older than 80, whose brains function like someone a fraction of their age. It's true, a lot of these people have genetics on their side, but more and more research is bearing out the idea that people who practice good brain health also slow their cognitive decline. Dr. Richard Isaacson, a pioneer in the Alzheimer's space, told us that, quote, his studies have found lifestyle changes including diet, exercise, reducing stress and optimizing sleep, along with managing vascular risk factors with certain medications, can actually help grow brain areas and also reduce telltale signs of Alzheimer's, such as tau tangles and amyloid plaques. What else helps? Staying social, surrounding yourself with family and friends, and maybe even volunteering for a real sense of purpose. I'm Dr. Sanjay Gupta, helping you live a better life.
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0: 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All right, I'm going to tell a quick little story here, and it's going to dovetail nicely into this next topic, which is for business owners or people thinking about going to business for themselves. I'm going to talk about you guys and gals out there. But when I was much younger, right out of high school, I was working at a restaurant, and the restaurant had a storefront where you could kind of hang out and wait for your order to be ready if you were taking it to go. And in the waiting area where there were tables and chairs, there was a television that was bolted, you know, to the wall. And very commonly have some sports or whatever on it. And I remember working one day, cashing someone out at the register, and I could see the TV from where I was, and it dislodged itself and fell and landed on a customer. And it was not a good scene. Ambulance had to come in. They were taken off on a stretcher. It was a pretty rough scene. Anyway, it was a small business, local restaurant, and I knew the owner pretty well. And I remember asking him, you know, about what was at stake here. You know, if this guy sued him and the business, you know, it could really spell trouble. And he said, well, I've got insurance, business insurance that would help out on that. And he said, anyway, you know, it's an LLC. It's a limited liability company, so I can't really be held liable personally. And I remember thinking, what did you just say? I said, this guy just almost got knocked out. He could be paralyzed, whatever, who knows? And he can't sue you? It's your business. Don't you own the place? And that's when I first was introduced to the idea of a limited liability company, which means if you're an LLC and registered in your state, that you cannot be held personally liable for any expenses that happen with the business. And it's a conception that it's some kind of tax entity, you know, like a S corporation or a C corp or a partnership, sole proprietorship. These are all business entities that you must choose when you start a business. But an LLC has no bearing on your federal tax return. It operates differently in states. So if you do business in the state of Rhode Island, Massachusetts, Connecticut, for example, very small states all here in New England, and common for people to work in all three states, you need to make sure that the LLCs, you may need to register as an LLC in all three states to make sure you get that coverage. When it comes to taxes, what's the best entity for me from a tax perspective? Well, that's where you're going to get into sole proprietorship or a partnership or a corporation, either a C or an S corp. So if you're by yourself and you're starting your business and you don't elect any kind of specific business to operate under, the IRS is going to assume you're a sole proprietor. And that means that your income that you collect from your business is going to be filed on Schedule C of your tax return. And this is what's called pass-through income. The business itself does not recognize any income or losses. It all goes on to the business owner's tax return. If you're operating as a partnership, and by the way, the IRS will default you to a partnership if there's more than one person involved. If you're a partnership, it's the same thing. The taxes flow through to your tax return, and the business doesn't pay any taxes for the most part. There can be some very unique circumstances where maybe that's true, but for the vast majority of the situations, all the income is going to be paid on the partner's tax returns. And if you own 30% of the business. If someone owns 70% of the business, then it's going to be proportional, right? 30% of this goes to you, 70% goes that way to the other guy. And then there's limited partners and general partners, which can be very different. So a limited partner has limited liability, right? Only the money that they've put in can be gone after if the company files bankruptcy or goes under or whatever. A general partner is usually liable, personally liable, but the general partner has more control, can make decisions. Limited partners are very limited by the name to what they can do on a day-to-day basis in the business. Now, you can be a general partner and register the company as an LLC, and that gets you the limited liability protection. So you can be a sole proprietor and be an LLC. You can be a partnership and be an LLC. But just being a sole proprietor or a partnership does not automatically get you that limited liability, which everybody should have. So if you're operating a business, it's not terribly expensive to register as an LLC in a state. Well, I guess I don't know that for every state, but I would assume for most states. I know in Rhode Island, Massachusetts, New England, it's not that bad. And it's definitely worth it, because if you're in a business where anything could happen, right? You could be in a business where you're just delivering things and something happens. Who knows? You get sued, you're personally liable unless you're an LLC. So let's talk a little bit more about some of the other tax formations when it comes to operating as a business. So there are two main corporations. There's an S-Corp and a C-Corp. And S-Corps are much more popular with small businesses. And the reason is they're just easier to operate. They're less stringent. IRS has a lot more guidelines and rules for C corporations. But when it comes to being an S corporation, you have to elect this. You have to file this with the IRS. There's a form that you got to fill out to form as an S corporation. But they are a special tax designation that allows incomes and deductions, credits to pass through to shareholders and avoid double taxation, which happens with C corporations. So all the publicly traded companies out there that we talk about on the radio sometimes, you know, with Apple, Google, any kind of C corp. It doesn't have to be publicly traded to be a C corp, by the way. It could be privately held. There is a double taxation that goes on with C corporations, right? The corporation pays tax at the entity level. So of all the business entities we're talking about tonight, the C corp is the only one that pays tax at the entity level. And then it distributes retained earnings after taxes through dividends. And then the shareholders are taxed on the dividends. So it is the only time in America really where a dollar gets taxed twice is in C corporations. So that's a big advantage with an S corporation. But the S corporations have some other drawbacks, like they can only have a maximum of 100 shareholders, all of whom must be individuals, estates, or certain trusts. S corporations can only have one class of stock, but they can't have different voting rights. Income and deductions pass through to shareholders who report them on their tax returns, as I mentioned. So the shareholders of the F corporations, they report their share of the income losses on their own personal tax returns with limitations based on their stock basis. So shareholders must include the distributive share of S corporation income items as gross income. But if distributions up to the basis are not taxable, excess distributions are treated as capital gain. So if you've invested a ton of money starting this S corporation, you know, there was a building, whatever, you've had to put a bunch of money in. Let's say it was 100 grand to start the business. Well, if you're operating it as an S corporation, you've got to pay yourself a salary, number one. That's what the IRS says, and it's got to be reasonable. And I won't go into what the guidelines are for that, but you have to have paid yourself a reasonable salary. After that, if there's extra income from the business, it pays it out as a distribution to the shareholders, and it avoids self-employment income tax. So what is self-employment income tax? Well, it's you're paying double Social Security and Medicare, essentially. It's 15%. It's pretty hefty. And it's one of the saddest things, I think, about our tax system in America is that we tax self-employed people double for Social Security. So you're paying the employer share and you're paying the employee share, even though you're only going to get one benefit. So if you're self-employed and you're a sole proprietor, yeah, you pay double the Social Security tax, but you only get one benefit. I don't think very fair. But anyway, coming back to this idea where if the income that's generated by the S corporation is paid through distributions, you can avoid much of that self-employment tax. But you've got to first pay yourself a reasonable salary. Or the IRS could come back and say, you were doing this wrong, and now we're going to go back and make you pay self-employment tax on 3, 4, 5, 6 years worth of tax returns. It could be a real problem. Look, if you're operating a business as an S corp, if you're self-employed at all, you really should be talking to a professional tax planner, CPA, an enrolled agent, somebody who knows what they're doing and does this for a living, because it's very complicated, the stuff I'm talking about right now. I'm only touching on the very top levels of this stuff, so be sure to talk to a tax professional when it comes to deciding whether you want to operate as an S corporation or a C corporation, or maybe just a sole proprietorship or partnership, all the things we talked about. All right, I am Nathan Beauvais. 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
12: A Better Life with Dr. Sanjay Gupta.
9: In recent years, scientists have really dialed up the urgency to understand PFAS, sometimes referred to as forever chemicals because of how long they take to break down. The latest study found these chemicals may be aging men in their 50s and 60s a bit faster than men who are younger or older, or women of any age. Experts we talked to said the accumulation of PFAS may lower testosterone levels in men, impair sperm quality, and increase risks of testicular and kidney cancer. Women, it seems, just seem to be able to clear PFAS faster. Now, whether you're a man or a woman, trying to limit your exposure is a great idea. Three ways to do that. Filter your drinking water. Don't use non-stick cookware like Teflon, and avoid fast food packaging, which are sometimes coated with these chemicals. I'm Dr. Sanjay Gupta, helping you live a better life.
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0: Welcome back to the Money Talk Show. Nathan Beauvais here with you. I'm joined by Dan Soa, which means it's Wednesday night and it's time for some history. Dan, tonight we're going to talk about the Northern Pacific Railroad, which not many people are aware of or know this story. It's a great one, and it involves some hubris. A gentleman by the name of Jay Cook we're going to talk about tonight, who kind of got a little overconfident, overinvested.
13: That was kind of his thing, actually.
0: Yeah, it was.
13: It tells a story.
0: Any situations you can think of in your case, share a personal story with us that you maybe were overconfident in, and something happened maybe?
13: It's kind of the theme of my life, to be honest with you, overconfidence.
0: Too.
13: But there was one thing that came to mind when I was on a trip in Mexico. I'd gone on a dune buggy run, which was my first time ever on a dune buggy. It was great, and I was having so much fun. Felt like I was totally in control.
0: Right.
13: And then I went up this really steep dune and tried to do this move, which I saw someone else do, where they kind of spun around and kicked the sand and
0: thought,
13: went back
0: I
13: down.
0: Do this. Why couldn't I do this?
13: It looked so easy. You know? the way I guess I didn't kick hard enough, and the weight of the dune buggy just kind of like toppled.
0: Yeah.
13: And it flipped and it launched me off of it. almost rolled over me.
0: Anytime I hear dune buggy, I think of the song by the Presidents of the United States of America, "Little Dune Buggy." You ever heard of that song? Remember Lump?
14: Lump. She's Lump. Yeah. She's in my head.
13: Classic. Yeah.
14: There was a song on the album called Dune Buggy that I really liked. Anyway.
13: I wonder if he had the same experience as I did. <don't know. laughs> He wouldn't be singing
14: anyway,
13: about it.
14: All right. So let's talk about this railroad. So it was chartered by Congress on July 2nd of 1864. And it was a long, drawn-out process to be completed, which we're going to attempt to talk about.
13: That was just tonight. A few months after the Transcontinental, which we had just
14: Yeah, so the everybody kind of – not everybody, but people know the story of the first Transcontinental Railroad, which started in May of finished in May of 1864. So this was chartered just a few months after that. There was already 50,000 miles of track in the U.S., 60 million acres of land granted to this company by the federal government to incentivize them to build this railroad. Back then, the government didn't really hand out money to the railroads so much, but granted them land, which turned out to be just as good, but led to lots of speculation. It was difficult to find financing for this job. The first 6 years were very slow moving. The first groundbreaking was in early 1870, it wasn't complete until 1883, so a very long time period to complete the railroad.
13: Yeah, and it is interesting they had such an overabundance of land, but like you said, they didn't have the financing to do these kinds of projects, so they depended on these outside sources to make it happen.
14: Yeah, so this was going to be built in the northern part of the country. It was going to start in the Great Lakes area, like in Duluth, Minnesota,
13: yep.
14: And then go west to the Pacific Ocean and end in Seattle. That was the
13: yeah.
14: goal.
13: So now we enter Jay Cook, who you mentioned. He's kind of the main robber baron of this story, which I feel like every one of these stories we cover has a robber baron involved.
14: It's common. Yep.
13: They push the envelope here. So Jay Cook was born in 1821. His father was Eleutherius Cook. He was a pioneer. He was a lawyer and a member of the Whig Party in Ohio Congress. So that was their conservative party back then. Cook became a powerful banker, and he became partner out of a Philadelphia banking house at age 21, and eventually opened his own private finance company right before the start of the Civil War. This made him kind of uniquely positioned for this particular moment. And Cook was instrumental in financing the Civil War for the North. Now, President Lincoln had failed to secure the bonds that he needed to fund the war, so his Treasury Secretary hired Cook, who started the first grassroots bond campaign, selling directly to the people rather than to Wall Street and foreign governments the way they had traditionally done it. So when you see all those old buy bonds posters that we see in the history books, that was him, and it had never been done before, but it was a huge success. So that really helped to make this whole thing happen. He would have been considered the richest man in the country back then. He was kind of the J.P. Morgan before J.P. Morgan. It was J.P. Morgan. So
14: J.P. Morgan wouldn't come around until he entered his prime in the late 1800s.
13: Right. So this was in consideration for Ulysses S. Grant's Treasury Secretary position, but it was good that he didn't get it, because if he had, then he would never have been involved in this project. It might never have been built.
14: Or bad. Well, he didn't get it.
13: Depending on how you look at it.
14: Well, let's continue the story.
13: Yeah.
14: So Jay Cook had hoped to raise money for this project in Europe. And by the way, when this first started, the whole Northern Pacific Railroad, as I mentioned, it was chartered in 1864. Jay Cook wasn't involved at that time.
13: Right.
14: It was really slow going. The company had a hard time raising money, and that's when Jay Cook started to get involved in the summer of 1870. And so he was hoping to raise money abroad in Europe. The American Civil War was 5 years in the past at this point. The U.S. is back on solid footing. The argument was, this is a great time to invest in America. But after just a few months after Cook got involved, the Canadian government announced its own initiative to build a transcontinental railroad with British support. So the Britain wasn't really going to be an opportunity here to finance this railroad. And railroads were booming at this time. There were lots of rails being built, so a lot of options for investors to invest in railroads.
13: And lots of competition.
14: Competition for the capital, for sure, and the investments. The land grant had a protectionist language built into it. So, for example, when the government chartered the railroad, they said that in the construction, American iron, steel, and can only be used, and it's the same to be manufactured from American ores. So that meant that if it was a foreign country trying to get involved, it was like, well, we can't use any of our materials here to build it. That doesn't really help us.
13: America first.
14: Yeah, you got it. So it was hard for and France and Germany were at war at this time. So it really was impossible to sell bonds in Europe, which had been a winning strategy for other railroads. railway bonds brought to the American people. Instead, what could go wrong, Dan?
13: Yeah, right.
14: The marketing scheme was unprecedented in size for a private company at this time. Here's a quote from this is a book called Jay Cook's Gamble, which is all about this story. He says, the author says, quote, Cook's advertisement were placed in 1,371 publications. Although the 1872 number was to be far smaller, averaging some 140 publications per month, Nettleton, who helped spearhead Cook's campaign, opened the floodgates with maps, pamphlets, lectures, articles, books, rallies, and exhibits at fairs and expositions supporting the effort. By mid-1872, Nettleton had printed 2.5 million large circulars, 30,000 maps, with advertising and printing costs topping $350,000. Now, I mentioned railroads had been booming at that time. Here are some numbers by the miles of rail built per year. So in 1865, only 819 miles built. The following year, 1,400. And then we got to 2,500. And then in 1869, it almost doubled to 4,000 miles of rail. 1870, 5,600. 1871, 6,600. And by 1872, there were 7,400 miles of rail being built.
13: Seemed like all the building happening in the country was happening on rails, you know?
14: Just overbuildings.
13: It's crazy.
14: A bubble, in other words. By 1871 to 1872, smaller denominations of bonds were being sold, many at just $100. So the paperwork involved to issue a $100 bond is the same as the paperwork involved to issue a $1,000 bond. So if you want to raise capital, you'd much rather do a $1,000 bond because it's less administration work. So now that this is a sign that the capital was really starting to dry up because they're only issuing $100 bonds.
13: Yeah, and so once the construction was underway in 1870, they saw considerable progress at first. It was mostly in Minnesota. The St. Paul and the Pacific Railroad were purchased by Northern Pacific, and they had been in operation in Minnesota since 1857. But they finally made it to the Dakotas by 1872. And Fargo became the agricultural hub in that area. Tons of wheat that was being produced. Wheat was in high demand in U.S. cities, so this was a great spot for it. Cook saw an opportunity to profit off tourism, though, and because he understood tourism would be a big business with the railroads. So he lobbied to have Congress establish Yellowstone National Park in 1872, and this was the country's first national park. But this whole project was kind of fraught with challenges.
14: There were tons of challenges, Dan. And you know, we're going to take a quick break. When we come back, we're going to pick up on this Native Americans, hostile land, just you name it. It was really a crazy
13: where it gets messy.
14: Yeah, crazy obstacles here to build this railroad.
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12: A better life with Dr. Sanjay Gupta.
9: We are finally starting to learn more things we can do to keep our brains sharp as we age. A lot of people think crossword puzzles or Sudoku might do the trick, but the science doesn't really bear that out. What one recent study found, though, was that a certain type of brain training seems to have a significant impact on cognition as we get older. It wasn't memory or even problem-solving tasks that moved the needle. It was an interactive computerized game that tested the ability to recognize two separate images in faster and faster sequences. It's what we call a task of divided attention, in which you don't have a conscious strategy on how to improve. That's according to the study's lead author. You're just trying to do the best you can to figure out how to divide your attention. Now, the game in this study was called Double Decision, if you want to find it and try it out yourself. I'm Dr. Sanjay Gupta, helping you live a better life.
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14: Welcome back to the Money Talk Show. It's History Night. Dan Soa is with me. I'm Nathan Bove. We're talking about the building of the Northern Pacific Railroad. This was like in the 1860s, 1870s. And when we last went to the break, we were talking about the challenges of building this railroad from basically from Duluth, Minnesota to Seattle. It was uncharted land, Dan, right? Like, I mean, you talk about the Wild West here, but there was really no civilization at all anywhere near this railroad being built. And there were just tremendous challenges to engineers here.
13: Because it was uncharted by the Americans, but it was charted by some people. And that was the natives. And like you said, the terrain in the wilderness was a huge problem in and of itself. I mean, it was a railroad to nowhere, as they said. But this was exacerbated by the hostilities within the native population. So the U.S. military was called in to help engineers and surveyors. And the efforts led by General Custer, who was famous for his last stand during the Civil War, were difficult at best. So the reports of skirmishes came through with the natives, but they were suppressed. They suppressed bond sales. So that's their moneymaker. They needed to squash these as quickly as possible. The reports were exaggerated in the papers, but the government had to hire these groups of engineers to put down the natives. The native uprising is actually led by Chief Sitting Bull, who I think is one of the most famous chiefs. But it made a really complex and messy time for them.
14: In the book, Jay Cook's Gamble, this was really, I thought, the most fascinating part of the story was the interaction between the natives and the engineers and the military. The native population had already been decimated by this point.
13: Right.
14: They were a shell of themselves. So their attacks on the Northern Pacific Railroad engineers and whatnot were not effective at all. And in many cases, alcohol abuse going on in both sides, both camps.
13: Yeah.
14: It's a sad story, to be honest with you. But the story, you're right, newspapers would blow up on this and they'd love to print it because it got eyeballs, and it would definitely hurt bond sales because many people who were reading the papers back home thought that they were this elaborate Native Americans, tribes that are kind of going to ruin everything and destroy it. And that wasn't the case at all. But the big thing that derailed the building of this railroad in the middle of the 1870s was panic of 1873.
13: Caught that pun. That was good. Love that.
14: So this was one of the biggest financial crises at the time. In fact, it was called the Great Depression. Until the 1930s, when we had a greater depression, I guess.
13: Yep.
14: And in Britain, the panic started two decades of stagnation known as the Long Depression that weakened the country's economic leadership. In the U.S., it was known as I said, the Great Depression. Some of the causes were inflation in the U.S., investment speculation with railroads and land, the demonetization of silver. I won't go into this. This is kind of complicated, but suffice it to say, the Congress passed a law that said we were no longer going to have a silver dollar, we were going to have a gold dollar. And so that really hurt demand for silver. And on the West Coast, most of the economy in the West Coast was centered on silver mining.
13: Yeah, it disproportionately affected farmers and debtors. You know?
14: Yeah. Also kind of shrunk the money supply a little bit because we had a bimetallic standard at that point. So anytime you shrink the money supply like that, you usually end up in a recession. But there was also property losses. You had the Great Chicago Fire of 1871. This had tremendous amounts of damage done, about $4.5 billion today. Boston Fire of 1872, that was the largest fire in the city's history still to this day. That was a $1.6 billion extravaganza. And strained bank reserves. You know, New York banks had $50 million to $17 million between September and October of 1873. They shrunk their balances. You know, the fall period was always tough for banks because farmers were always taking money out of the banks to pay people to harvest their crops. And then when they would sell the crops, they would deposit the money back in the banks. So the banks always had a hard time in the fall maintaining their balance sheets and their reserves. The two giant fires that happened in Boston, Chicago just made that even worse.
13: Yeah, and you know, and Jay Cook, again, as we said, he was kind of in a unique position to profit here, even with all this unrest happening. So he was the financial agent for 14 other banks, many of which had failed during this period. So you know, he was feeling the pressure here, and he needed to make sure this was going to work. So on September 26th, Jay Cook and Company released a statement of its assets and liabilities. He accurately indicated the total assets were twice as high as liabilities, but most of this was locked up in the rail assets.
14: And so, I would say this is like in the height of the panic.
13: Right.
14: Was when they released this document saying to try to calm everybody down.
13: Yeah. It was good PR for them. So President Grant had met with Cook a few nights prior, and Grant and his family were indebted to Cook, so he knew that he at least had some leverage here. Grant was famously terrible with money, actually. So this was he knew that he had him in a good position here. At the height of the panic, the railroad was unable to sell any bonds. And September 18th, Jay Cook and Company declared bankruptcy. This was an incredible shock to the public. Cook was thought to be one of the country's richest men, so for him to go down was not a good sign for them. The New York Stock Exchange closed for 10 days starting on September 20th. By November, 55 railroads had failed. Another 60 went bankrupt over the next 12 months. New rail lines in 1872 were 7,500 miles, but by 1875, it was only 1,600 miles. So, you know, like two-thirds dropped there. Cornelius Vanderbilt, he was a very old man in 1873, but he was quoted as saying, "Building railroads from nowhere to nowhere at public expense is not a legitimate undertaking."
14: So, yeah. Jay Cook and Company, they weren't underwater. Like, they had assets that surpassed their liabilities. It was liquidity was the problem.
13: Right.
14: And that's always the problem in a banking panic, right? People trying to take the money out of the bank.
13: Of course.
14: And because all the assets were tied up in this railroad, again, he had really heavily gone into this and was not diversified at all.
13: And, you know, unemployment at this time also was a problem. It peaked at 8.25%. It may not seem like too high by historical standards. I know in the 80s and during the Great Financial Crisis, it was higher, but...
14: Yeah, and the agricultural sector was such... There were many people at this time period who were self-sufficient, just farming their land. They didn't have a job.
13: In the cities, though, they bore the brunt of that.
14: So all the Northern Pacific construction was put on hold at this point. At the height of the panic, the railroad was unable to sell any bonds, as we said, and they resumed in spring of 1879. And in 1883, the last spike was driven. Traditionally, the final spike was a golden spike, Dan, but I don't know. I don't think they had any gold.
13: Didn't have the gold. No.
14: So they quote-unquote found the original spike that was used to start the railroad and used that, but I doubt that was the actual thing.
13: Yeah.
14: Now, the other thing that was going on at this time, too, was the Great Railroad Strike of 1877, which was really the first mass strike in the United States. It began in West Virginia after the Baltimore and Ohio Railroad cut wages for the third time that year, and that lasted 45 days and was put down by local militias and federal troops. The strike spread to New York, Pennsylvania, Maryland, Illinois, Missouri. Over 100,000 workers were involved in these strikes in 1877. It's estimated that 100 people were killed in the unrest across the country. In Pittsburgh, strikers burned down 39 buildings, 104 engines, 46 passenger cars, 1,200 freight cars. Damage estimated from $5 to $10 million in those dollars back then. And it was really a sign of the changing economy, I think, Dan, because we now had the ability for people to go on strike, and businesses that were run, that were big enough to be run by one employer, to have all these employees that could band together.
13: That is true. And it strikes me every time we cover these stories, especially back during this period, anytime there's a period of vast economic growth or innovation, it's always paired with these, you know, crazy conflicts and corruption and, you know, bloodshed in a lot of these cases. But
14: yeah, and especially when you have technological advancements that go on and disrupt ways of living. I mean, you think about, I mean, we take it for granted today that we can travel on an airplane and go wherever we want. But sure, back then, the idea of you getting up and going to another city over the course of like a day.